0: of our society. There are more and less popular groups. Children think that popularity among friends is important, and they do their best to obtain health issues. If they feel sick during gym class, for example, they should tell their teacher immediately. Everyone has their own limits, and sometimes the body gives us signals it is not doing well. Teach your child not to ignore them. 2. Respect the environment. How often do we complain about dirty streets and ruined flower beds? Respect for nature has to start at home. Begin with yourself, and then cultivate this quality in your child. You can sit down with them and show them pictures of beautiful national parks or clean city streets, for example. Then you can show them the result of human reckless behavior and impact on nature. Even little kids will see and not like the difference. Be a good model for them of how to be friendly to the environment, sort garbage, and never litter. Watch your water usage, bike or walk to places more. Tell them about different plants and trees which do us much good. Next time your kid will see someone breaking trees or littering, he will most likely tell them they're doing the wrong thing. 1. Learn to say no. Finally, while it is important to respect others and help them, you should also teach your kid one word. It can be hard to say sometimes, but it is necessary. The word is no. Teach your child to say no to adults, teachers, and even yourself. You want to raise a strong personality, not a person who should obey any command. The ability to say no will come in handy in adult life. As for children, it will come in handy in many situations, sometimes life-threatening. Your kid will no longer cross the road on red, do all the work for others, or make fun of the teacher just because everyone else is doing it.
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We refer to disturbed or abnormal eating habits as eating disorders. A number of conditions can express themselves in these harmful behaviors. Causes for eating disorders are usually found in an obsession with body weight, body shape, or food. These disorders can often have serious health effects. They can even cause death in some cases. There are a number of factors that can lead to eating disorders, including brain biology.

ideology, personality, cultural ideals, and, in some cases, genetics. Anyone can succumb to eating disorders, no matter their age or gender. Nevertheless, adolescents and young women are especially likely to develop them. About 13% of young people up to the age of 20 may be affected by at least one kind of eating disorder. Here's a list of the most harmful eating disorders, as well as the serious consequences that can arise from them. Number 10. Night Eating Syndrome. This disorder is as common among women as among men. It is less well known than others, but occurs often enough to merit attention. Simply put, people with this disorder eat food during the night. They might hide food to eat when they are unobserved. They may also be overweight or have once had a substance abuse problem. Night eating syndrome can lead to high cholesterol levels, high blood pressure, and diabetes. Many people diagnosed with this disorder also suffer from depression and a range of sleep disorders. Anxiety also afflicts many of them, which can even exacerbate their night eating habit. What is especially interesting is that this disorder often manifests itself in people after they have failed to stick to a diet. These sufferers, in order to lose weight, limit their caloric intake during the day. Hunger, however, overcomes them at night and compels them to make up for the missing calories. Number 9. Nocturnal Sleep Eating Disorder. People with this disorder literally get out of bed during the night and eat, often excessively. One rather unique aspect of this disorder is that most people can't remember actually getting out of bed and eating. Even people who do remember their nocturnal activity are unable to prevent it by themselves. This disorder is very similar to sleepwalking, in the sense that it can be very difficult to wake someone who is sleep eating. During a sleep eating event, people's eating habits can be very different from their normal eating behavior. They may, for example, eat food items that they normally only eat in combination with other foods. Sugar, butter, jam are just a few examples. When sufferers are sleep eating, they usually eat foods that are very high in calories, especially sugary foods. As a result of the additional calories, these sufferers often gain weight. There are other dangers too. Sleep eaters might unintentionally eat something non-edible or combine foods in unhealthy ways. Number 8. Pregorexia. Some pregnant women act to prevent or regulate their weight, often to prevent gaining too much weight. Pregorexia describes behavior and symptoms during pregnancy that are similar to those exhibited in others suffering from eating disorders. Pregnant women who are more worried about their weight than about their health often engage in excessive exercise. Of course, due to their different physiques and physical condition, what is excessive for one woman might not be so for another. Yet women who typically train to the point of collapse are engaging in excessive behavior. What can make things even worse is that this obsession with weight will also affect how a woman eats. If she takes in too few calories, she could endanger the health of the unborn child. This can result in insufficient weight at birth, growth retardation, and even serious birth defects. Number 7. Bigorexia. Also known as muscle dysmorphia, bigorexia is a variant of body dysmorphic disorder. This occurs in people who think that their body is too small or skinny, insufficiently muscular or lean. This type of behavior most often occurs in males, but some females also have this disorder. These sufferers find defects in their body or figure that are not defects at all. They may also inspect their bodies for hours in a mirror and obsess over some tiny flaw. People with bigorexia engage in repetitive activities and rituals meant to increase muscle mass. What's interesting is that people with this disorder will often hide their sculpted physique under loose clothing rather than show it off. This is because they believe that anyone would be able to spot the physical flaws that they obsess over. Although this disorder involves other behavior, an obsession with one's body will often affect a person's eating habits. In an effort to attain or maintain their figures, sufferers might insist on eating specific foods. These people are typically fickle about what they eat and when, and they obsess about their diet most of the day.
Many of them will get extreme with their diets in order to gain muscle mass or eliminate body fat. They may also turn to steroids. This disorder actually arises from a powerful sense of inadequacy. This lack of self-worth can negatively affect other areas of their lives, including their relationships with others. Number 6. Avoidant Restrictive Food Intake Disorder. This is a new name for what was previously known as Selective Eating Disorder. The diagnosis for this disorder was once made exclusively in children 7 years old and younger. Although this disorder usually manifests in children during infancy or early childhood, it can persist into adulthood, and it is equally common in both men and women. People with this disorder often experience a distaste for certain smells, tastes, colors, textures, or temperatures. They may also simply lack interest in eating. Sufferers often lose a significant amount of weight, which can lead to nutritional deficiencies. Their psychological health might also be negatively affected, and they may lean on nutritional supplements to maintain their health. Number 5. Orthorexia nervosa. This disorder describes people who are obsessed with eating only pure and healthy foods. Such foods often include organic or health store foods. Sufferers of this disorder are extremely preoccupied with what they eat, how much they eat, and how their food is prepared. Their obsession with the ideal diet can reach such an extreme that should they violate their own dieting rules, they will actually punish themselves. This punishment can take the form of an even stricter diet or fasting. This obsession with healthy foods is what can make this disorder particularly dangerous. It can actually disable sufferers, taking over their life. This constant preoccupation with food can deprive life of joy. Everything else, school, work, personal relationships, take a backseat and become unimportant to someone suffering from orthorexia nervosa. Some people even take things so far that they suffer from life-threatening malnourishment. Number 4. Bulimia nervosa. Bulimia nervosa classifies people suffering this disorder either as purging bulimics or non-purging bulimics. After ingesting a large amount of food, the former will induce vomiting or use other purging methods in order to rid themselves of the calories. The latter, engage in excessive exercise. Many factors can lead to bulimia. Among these are an obsession with body weight or form, a compulsion to eat until it hurts, and a fear of weight gain. Bulimia is much more than binging and purging. Bulimics often go on restrictive diets between binges and abuse laxatives and herbal weight loss products. This eating disorder can have terrifying consequences. Yet those who suffer from it typically think that they will get away with their behavior. The potential problems associated with bulimia include kidney failure caused by excessive dehydration, addiction to laxatives, digestive problems, and severe tooth decay resulting from the stomach acid contained in vomit. Others can develop irregular heartbeats and die from heart failure. Females may also miss their periods. Number 3. Anorexia nervosa. This eating disorder tends to get the most attention from the media because sufferers become shockingly emaciated. A number of famous entertainers in particular have suffered from this, and their photos provide the media with sensational stories. People suffering from anorexia feel compelled to lose as much weight as they can by drastically restricting calories. In some cases, anorexics weigh less than 100 pounds, even though they are on average more than 5 feet tall. Yet, not every sufferer is obviously underweight, and despite what one often sees in the media, not every one of them is female. Moreover, their behaviors are not limited to extreme dieting. Some people with anorexia behave much like bulimics do. They may voluntarily purge themselves, as is common for bulimics. They may also exhibit rather unusual habits. Some, for example, do not like eating in the company of other people. Others are so obsessed with losing weight that they take diet pills in excessive amounts. They will even use diuretics to lower their weight, even though the weight lost is merely their own bodily water. Anorexia can lead to health complications that are every bit as grave as those caused by bulimia.
These complications include a decrease in white blood cell count, which weakens the immune system and leaves sufferers vulnerable to frequent illness. Anorexics are also at risk of malnutrition, tooth decay, thyroid problems, and seizures. Females often suffer from irregular periods. Anorexic behavior can also result in low blood potassium. This is a particularly dangerous threat to health, as it can lead to serious heart problems. Number 2. Binge eating disorder. Symptoms of this disorder are very similar to anorexia or bulimia. Sufferers commonly eat large quantities of food in a short amount of time. They usually feel helpless to control their consumption when binging. In contrast with the other disorders I've mentioned, bingers don't compensate for their consumption by limiting calories, purging, or exercising excessively. They feel disgusted with themselves after they have binged. Paradoxically, these feelings often cause them to binge again, regardless of whether they feel hungry or not. Bingers often appear perfectly normal to others because they tend to binge only when alone. This habit, however, can cause a number of very serious health problems, like heart failure, kidney disease, and diabetes. And of course, many of them become obese, which can also lead to other health problems. Number 1. Eating disorder not otherwise specified. Some people may behave in ways that are typical of a number of other eating disorders, yet not display all the behaviors necessary for making a specific diagnosis. These individuals then receive a diagnosis of eating disorder not otherwise specified. But this diagnosis is not very helpful for when it comes to treatment. The lack of a more specific diagnosis can leave sufferers feeling somewhat helpless and unsure as to whether they actually have a disorder. This, and the fact that many of them look perfectly normal, can make it very difficult for them to get effective treatment. Sufferers may have symptoms associated with anorexia, such as extreme calorie restriction, while at the same time also exhibiting purging behaviors, normally associated with bulimia. This condition, although rather vague, can pose a serious threat to a person's health. The consequences can even be life-threatening. Despite the large number of people who suffer from eating disorders, a stigma is still attached to them. This is unfortunate, as it can lead to misconceptions. This list, therefore, can be of great help in understanding the most dangerous types, as their consequences are not only physical in nature, but emotional as well. Anyone who suspects that they could have an eating disorder should seek the help of a licensed medical professional.

sorry. But I don't want to be an emperor. That's not my business. I don't want to rule or conquer anyone. I should like to help everyone if possible. Jew, Gentile, black man, white. We all want to help one another. Human beings are like that. We want to live by each other's happiness, not by each other's misery. We don't want to hate and despise one another. In this world, there's room for everyone, and the good earth is rich and can provide for everyone. The way of life can be free and beautiful, but we have lost the way. Greed has poisoned men's souls. We think too much and feel too little. More than machinery, we need humanity. More than cleverness, we need kindness and gentleness. Without these qualities, life will be violent, and all will be lost.

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4: Ooh, here are four things they forgot to tell you in driving school. For me, they forgot to tell me where I had parked my car, but that's another story. Most drivers are convinced that if they know all the rules of the road, they'll be ready for any situation that may occur. However, besides these rules, there are others that are no less important. And if you don't follow them, you may get seriously hurt even in a minor accident. Number 1. Adjust your seat properly. If the only thing you're worried about when you sit behind that wheel is your comfort, then you'll definitely want to pay attention to this. There absolutely is a correct way to sit behind the wheel, and it can be the difference between safety and danger on the road. When you're in the driver's seat, your knees should be slightly bent. If you feel that you need to stretch your leg to reach that gas pedal, move your seat forward. However, if you see that your knees are bent too much and it's uncomfortable to place your foot on the pedal, move the seat backward. There should be a gap between the seat and the back of your knees that's about 2 fingers wide. Besides, when your legs are in the proper position during driving, you'll avoid knee pain. Your seat should be positioned in such a way that your hips are at the same level as your knees. If you can't clearly see out of all the windows or through the windshield, raise your seat. If your car doesn't allow you to change the height of your seat, then put a cushion on it. This will help level your hips with your knees. If you follow these recommendations, you'll find yourself in the right position that doesn't put too much pressure on your back. On top of that, it's the least exhausting one during a long road trip. Now, let's get into the nitty-gritty. For example, most people tend to act on instinct when they get into an accident. Almost everybody will prop their hands against the steering wheel and their feet against the floor and pedals right before the crash. And if your arms and legs are straight like this, you can get a serious injury even in a minor accident. You should also be mindful of how close or far away your body is to the steering wheel and pedals. The backrest should be reclined at about a 100-degree angle. This is the most comfortable position for your body. If you have to lift your shoulders up off the backrest to turn the wheel, you've reclined your seat too much. At the same time, if you have to hunch as you're driving, move the backrest back a bit. Your seat is properly adjusted if you can easily reach the steering wheel and your elbows are slightly bent. Make sure that your seat has lumbar support. This is a raised part at the bottom of the backrest. This support should be at the same level as your waist. If there's no lumbar support in your car, use a rolled-up towel or a removable foam support that can be bought separately. Pay attention to the headrest as well. Your head should be positioned right in the center of it. If the middle of the headrest is lower or higher than your head, pull it up or push it down as needed. Ideally, the top of the headrest should be aligned with the top of your head. And finally, make sure your steering wheel is in the right position. The bottom of the steering wheel should be about a palm's width away from the top of your leg. Also, try stretching your arm out in front of you. If you can put your wrist on the top of the steering wheel, the distance is correct. The best and the only correct way to hold the steering wheel is at 9 and 3. You know, this is when you imagine that your steering wheel is the face of a clock. Put your left hand where the 9 would be on the clock, and your right hand goes on the 3. By placing your hands this way, you'll have the best control over the steering wheel and thus over your car. Besides that, always keep both hands on the wheel when you're driving. Not only is it safer, but it also prevents you from twisting your spine. You see, when you drive using only one hand, it can result in serious back pain, especially if you drive frequently. Finally, this hand position keeps your hands and arms out of the way if you're in an accident and the airbag in the steering wheel is deployed. 2. Check the brake pipes. If your car's brake system has defects, these signs can give the problem away. You hear screeching noises each time you brake. The brake pedal pulses up and down. This is only normal if your car's anti-lock braking system, or ABS, is in operation. This system prevents the car from skidding out of control. Your car drifts sideways when you press the brake pedal. You notice some traces of brake fluid leaks on the inner side of the wheel. But you don't need to wait until you spot one of these alarming signs. You should constantly keep an eye on the state of your brake pipes and brake pads. Even the tiniest crack on a brake hose can result in an accident because you won't be able to stop the car. To figure out if your vehicle's brake pipes are in good condition, touch them. If they're hard and crack when you try to bend them, they certainly need replacing. Brake hoses should be dry, quite flexible, and without any stains or damp patches. After you replace the old brake pipes, it's crucial for your safety to bleed your brakes before driving your car. 3. Do not lift your whole foot off the floor when you switch from one pedal to another. This rule is important since it'll prevent the pedal from slipping out under your foot. On top of that, when you lift your foot off the floor completely and move it to the right or left, it makes you a bit slower and less efficient. It might not seem like much, but even milliseconds play a huge role in an emergency. Of course, a lot of it depends on the size of your foot. The smaller it is, the trickier it'll be to follow this rule. In this case, you can use a method that works for everybody. Switch between pedals by moving your foot from heel to heel. You should also remember that your foot typically stays on the heel when you position it over the accelerator. But when you move it over to the brake pedal, your heel may not be able to touch the floor. Again, it all depends on the size of your foot and the distance between the pedals in your car. As for your left foot, don't move it away from the footrest. When it stays there, it helps support your pelvis and back during your trip. 4. Wear your seatbelt properly. First of all, you shouldn't slip your seatbelt under your arm or behind your back. The top strap should cross your chest and collarbone, and the lower strap should go across your hips. Do not place it over your belly. If you get into a car accident, the belt should catch you on your pelvic bone, not your stomach. If you notice that your seatbelt is twisted, straighten it right away. Both the lower and top part of the belt should lie flat against your body. If your seatbelt feels as if it's digging into your neck or shoulder, most cars allow you to adjust the anchor that the top strap runs into. If the seatbelt is cutting you higher or lower than your collarbone, you can pull it down or push it up accordingly. If your car seatbelts aren't adjustable, you can always slide the seat further up or back. If nothing helps, get a padded belt cover. They can be found in most stores. And finally, always listen for a clear click when you fasten the belt. Give it a good tug each time just to be sure.
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0: routine on Mondays, Wednesdays, and Fridays. 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Drop it? Oh, no. Turn it up. Turn it up. Don't touch it. Only turn the volume up. When we go.
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4: 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I'm your host, Dr. Sabreen, and Ali's behind the controls, and you're listening to SRFM, the heart of KSA. Today, I want to talk about coronary artery disease, CAD. CAD is a common heart condition. It is the most common heart disease in the United States. In KSA, one study showed that the leading cause of admission to major hospitals was due to CAD. Another one found that the overall prevalence of CAD in the Kingdom of Saudi Arabia was 5.5%. Coronary artery disease happens when coronary arteries, which are the arteries that supply the heart, struggle to supply the heart with enough blood, oxygen, and nutrients. Cholesterol deposits or plaques are almost always to blame. Coronary artery disease belongs to the group of cardiovascular diseases, which is a group of disorders affecting the heart and blood vessels. In 2019, 32% of all global deaths were attributed to cardiovascular disease. Of these deaths, 85% were due to heart attack and strokes. So it's very important to understand coronary artery disease with an emphasis on its prevention.

So as I've just mentioned, CAD, or coronary artery disease, causes impaired blood flow in the arteries that supply the blood to the heart. Also called coronary heart disease, it is the most common form of heart disease and affects approximately 16.5 million Americans over the age of 20. It's also the leading cause of death for both men and women in the US. It's estimated that every 36 seconds, someone in the US has a heart attack. A heart attack can come from an uncontrolled CAD. So coronary artery disease is a major health problem. Most cardiovascular diseases can be prevented by addressing behavioral risk factors such as tobacco use, unhealthy diet and obesity, physical inactivity, and harmful use of alcohol. It is important to detect cardiovascular disease as early as possible so that management with counseling and medicines can begin.

symptoms of CAD may go unrecognized at first, or they may only occur when the heart is beating hard, like during exercise. As the coronary arteries continue to narrow, less and less blood is getting to the heart, and the symptoms can become more severe or more frequent. Coronary artery disease signs and symptoms can include something that we call angina, which is chest pain. You may feel pressure or tightness in your chest.

Some people say it feels like someone is standing on their chest. The chest pain usually occurs on the middle or the left side of the chest. Activity or strong emotions can trigger angina. The pain usually goes away within minutes after the triggering event ends. In some people, especially women, the pain may be brief or sharp and can be felt in the neck, the arm, or the back. Another symptom is shortness of breath. You may feel like you can't catch your breath. You may also feel fatigue. If the heart can't pump enough blood to meet your body's needs, you may feel unusually tired. Another sign is a heart attack. A completely blocked coronary artery will cause a heart attack. The classic signs and symptoms of a heart attack include crushing chest pain or pressure, shoulder or arm pain, shortness of breath and sweating. Women may have less typical symptoms such as neck or jaw pain, nausea and fatigue. Some heart attacks don't cause any noticeable signs or symptoms. You may experience more symptoms when your blood flow is more restricted. If a blockage cuts off blood flow completely or almost completely, your heart muscle will start to die if it's not restored, and this is a heart attack. If you think you or you witness somebody around you having a heart attack, immediately call the local emergency number or have someone drive you to the nearest hospital. Drive yourself really only if it's a last option. Smoking, having high blood pressure, high cholesterol, diabetes, obesity, or a strong family history of heart disease makes you more likely to get coronary artery disease. So if you're at high risk of CAD, talk to your healthcare provider. You may need tests to check for narrowed arteries and for CAD.

Women may also experience the symptoms that I've just mentioned, but they're also more likely to have nausea, vomiting, back pain, jaw pain, shortness of breath without feeling any chest pain. Men usually have a higher risk of developing heart disease than women. And other symptoms due to the decreased blood flow can include the heart becoming weak, developing abnormal heart rhythms, which is what we call arrhythmia, or causing the heart to fail to pump as much blood as the body needs. So we're going to take a short musical break and we'll be right back with more to come on CAD, or coronary artery disease, its causes and prevention. So don't go anywhere. This is SRFM, the heart of KSA.

Welcome back. Today we're talking about coronary artery disease, CAD, which is a very common heart condition and a leading cause of death. The major blood vessels that supply the heart, which are called coronary arteries, struggle to send enough blood, oxygen, and nutrients to the heart muscle because of a narrowing in these arteries. Cholesterol deposits in

CAD starts when fats, cholesterols, and other substances collect on the inner walls of the heart arteries. This condition is called atherosclerosis. The buildup is called plaque. Plaque can cause the arteries to narrow, blocking blood flow. The plaque can also burst, leading to a blood clot. But besides high cholesterol, the damage to the coronary arteries may be caused by diabetes or insulin resistance, by high blood pressure, by not getting enough exercise, and by smoking or tobacco use.

Now we're going to talk about the CAD risk factors, because understanding the risk factors can help with the prevention or with decreasing the likelihood of developing the disease. The risk factors include having high blood pressure, high blood cholesterol levels, tobacco smoking, insulin resistance or hyperglycemia or diabetes, obesity, physical inactivity, unhealthy eating habits, obstructive sleep apnea, emotional stress, history of preeclampsia during pregnancy. The risk for CAD also increases with age. Based on age alone as a risk factor, men have a higher risk for the disease beginning at age 45, and women have a greater risk beginning at age 55. The risk of CAD is also higher if you have a family history of the disease.

So this is all the time we have for today. Keep in mind that prevention is key. You have better chances of preventing extensive damage to the heart the earlier you start your treatment or start implementing lifestyle changes. It is also important to follow the doctor's instructions. Take medications as directed and make the recommended lifestyle changes. If you have a higher risk for CAD, you can help prevent the disease by reducing your risk factors. See you next time. Bye!

Life Lessons with Hale Riri. Our first life lesson is we all have a choice. All of us have had unpleasant experiences and situations that we've had to deal with on a daily basis. And many of us have been subjected to a negative environment, such as an unhappy childhood or growing up in a very poor environment. But even with the best of surroundings, it is the individual who decides his or her own fate, after what is, of course, written from Allah. When it comes to dealing with negative surroundings, I believe it boils down to three options. We become a product of a negative environment, we find a way out of the environment, or adjust to it the best we can. While adverse surroundings play an important role in our lives, if we are willing, we do not have to be dominated by them. In fact, we can use them to make us strive for something better.

Life lesson number two, maintain your distance from negative settings. Now, some people who can't seem to let go of their negative past may find themselves doomed because of it. Unless we have the knowledge, unless we have the courage and constant discipline to maintain our distance from negative settings, there is a chance, not an excuse, that we can become a carbon copy of that environment. When it comes to breaking away from a negative environment, sometimes we have to do just that. And as hard and as emotional as it may be, we have to make a clean break. Life lesson number three. Overcome your guilt. Now, all of us have regrets, and I'm sure we have said or done things we're not really proud of. If you find yourself unable to move forward or feel pulled in because of your past environment, ask yourself, was there anything I could have done to prevent the situation? If the answer is yes, then do something different now and become a better person because of it. And if your response is no, then you have your answer. Next, ask yourself, did I do the best I could at the time? If the answer is yes, then let the past go. And if the response is no again, learn something from it and do something positive about the situation the next time.

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2: Good morning, everybody, and welcome. Welcome, welcome to this episode of Good Morning, KSA. What have we got today? Well, it's me and your host, Noreen Bamana, with director Salim Al-Ghamdi. That was, of course, important to say. And next is what we're going to talk about today. We're going to talk about Cruise Saudi and Saudi Heritage Commission teaming up. And I have a question for you about how you sleep, patterns and solutions, and how many hours of sleep experts say we actually need, habits that age you, and Saudi study linking anxiety and insomnia with a weak immune system. All that coming up in the next hour. I hope you join us. Also join me on Instagram Live. Account name is Noreen Bamana, spelled N-E-R-R-I-N. Let's take a break. Stay tuned. Don't go away.

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1: All right, let's start off. Cruise Saudi has teamed up with the Saudi Heritage Commission to bring the kingdom's culture to cruise passengers, both on land and at sea. From the moment travelers arrive at ports in Jeddah, Yanbu, or Dammam, they'll be immersed in Saudi history, arts, and traditions. The partnership will make heritage a key part of cruise itineraries, with stops at cultural sites, onboard exhibitions, performances, and experiences highlighting local crafts, cuisine, and traditions. Even ship interiors and port terminals will reflect traditional Saudi design, while some cruise routes may be named after elements of national heritage. Cruise Saudi aims to attract over 1.3 million passengers by 2037. 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

0: 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It's that little Chico Pitbull.
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9: All right, so we're focusing about sleep today, sleep quality and all of that. On a scale from 1 to 10, where 10 is perfect, how well do you sleep? If it's not great, what's the biggest reason you don't sleep as well as you'd like? And if you are sleeping well, hey, tell us your secret. So, sleep is often the first thing we actually sacrifice, but it's not wasted time. It's important. While you're asleep, your brain is busy storing memories, processing the day, and resetting for tomorrow. And when we don't give ourselves enough time in bed, the brain simply can't do that work properly, and it shows in our mood, focus, and energy the next day. All right, we got a few messages. This one's from Sheikh Zain, who says, it depends on the dream. It's always like an intense action movie, and suddenly when I wake up, I'm thinking it happened. Now, how am I here? All right, yeah, if you have bad dreams, yeah, that's a reason not to have a good quality sleep. That makes sense. Princess says, I can't sleep well at night. I have to put or force myself to sleep, but I sleep 10 out of 10 when I listen to the Quran while sleeping. Faisal says, hi, Noreen. I'd say maybe 6 out of 10. I sleep okay, but my phone...

phone always wins at night. Just one more video and suddenly it's late. Yeah, I know all about that. I think there's a new game that I found. It's the arrows game. You know, like they give you like a big fat shape of made out of arrows, and you have to figure out which way the arrow goes out, you know, to get to the end of them, to just move them. When you click on one arrow, when you touch one arrow, it slides away. But of course, everything has to be clear around it. You know that game? I don't know why I'm addicted to it now, and I can't seem to stop. Every time I win one game, I start the next one, And then I say one more, and I end up playing two or three more. It's really, really bad. Maybe that's the reason I'm not sleeping well these last 2 days. Yeah. No, what happens is, okay, finally I get too sleepy, and I fall asleep, but I wake up. I wake up around like 3, 3:30, sometimes 4.

don't want to say I'm actually thinking about holding the phone and playing the game. No, no, it's not just that. I'm thinking also, oh my gosh, how much time do I have before the alarm rings? Will I get enough sleep? Will I be rested? And that just, like, it's counterproductive, isn't it? Princess says, I have to have peace of mind in order to sleep well, and very rarely, if I'm up all night or if I'm super tired, I sleep as soon as my head hits my pillow. And I have to have my bed, pillow, and blanket in order to sleep perfectly. I can't sleep if I'm traveling or in someone else's house. Oh my gosh, so true. Yes, pillows are my biggest problem. My pillow is the best pillow in the world. I'm used to it. And if, oh my gosh, if I change pillows or go to somebody else's house, like while I'm traveling or something, oh, it's terrible. All these pillows that I come across outside my house are too soft. My head just sinks in and I don't like it. So that's one reason I don't sleep well in other places. Okay, we got a message from Sheikh Zain who says, if there's a lizard all of a sudden in the room, it's much more intense action movie where I'm trying to sleep because it's poisonous. well, it's poisonous if you eat it. Princess says it's poisonous if it licks your food or drink your water, and we not knowing if it's eating or drinking it. Well, don't leave anything exposed. Don't leave your food exposed for many reasons, not just the chance of a lizard licking it. We got a message from Omar who says, good morning, I'm around a 5. Work stress mostly is the reason why I stay awake. My brain decides bedtime is thinking time, and I have problems with my supervisor all the time. He's watching me to make a mistake. Oh, yeah, that's a problem, because you know when you're sleeping, the morning is coming and work is coming. And if you're not happy at work, that's a problem. All right, then, that's the question. On a scale from 1 to 10, where 10 is perfect, how well do you sleep? If it's not great, what do you think is the biggest reason you don't sleep well? And if you are sleeping well, tell us your secret. Stay tuned. We'll be right back. Don't go away.

0: Saudi Arabia aims for a sufficient 400% increase in total hotel rooms in the host cities. Currently, the five cities combined offer 46,904 rooms, including 21,116 in Riyadh, 13,474 in Jeddah, 1,029 in Neom, 10,500 in Khobar, and 751 in Abha. This expansion is part of a $37.8 billion development plan to be completed by 2030. 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
1: All right, so the question is, how well do you sleep on a scale from 1 to 10? And if it's not a good number, not a good score, if it's bad, what's stopping you? What do you think? I would say mostly stress, right? I think that's the number one enemy of sleep, right? How do you deal with that if you don't sleep very well? Do you just get up, or do you try some more, or do you make yourself like a hot cup of milk? What do you do? Because experts say what you do eat and drink can quietly ruin your sleep. Caffeine, of course, caffeine in coffee or tea can keep your brain alert for hours, even if you're feeling tired. Sleeping pills, they say, can help short term, but using them too often can stop them working and even lead to dependence. So the natural way is the best way, and probably the answer will be exercise during the day, right? Yeah. All right, we got a message from Abdullah who says, I sleep okay. I think I sleep better on weekends, of course. Weekdays are a bit messy. Hassan says, hi, Noreen. I like coffee a lot, so I end up sleeping after 3 a.m. I know it's my fault, but I still do it. Oh, yeah. A lot of times we do know what's going on and why it's happening, and we know it's our fault. It's under our control. Right. All right, another break. We'll be right back. Don't go away.

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1: All right, you're still tuned to SRFM's Good Morning KSA. What's next? Well, scientists have discovered a rare genetic mutation that lets some people feel fully rested on just 4 hours of sleep. Apparently, it's genetic. While doctors still recommend, of course, 7 to 9 hours a night and warn that poor sleep is linked to heart disease and Alzheimer's, these people with the genetic mutation don't suffer the usual health problems from sleeping less. Researchers found the mutation affects a gene called the SIK3, which plays a key role in how the brain controls sleep. People with this mutation get deeper, more efficient sleep, and some even feel worse if they sleep longer. Tests showed their brains need less recovery time, even though they sleep fewer hours. And this discovery could be a game changer, they say. The scientists say understanding this gene may lead to new sleep medicines that help people sleep better, not necessarily longer, but they can help them sleep better in the future. All right, a reminder of the topic on a scale from 1 to 10, where 10 is perfect. How well do you sleep? And if it's not great, what's the biggest reason you think that you don't sleep as well as you'd like? And if you are sleeping well, hey, share your secret. All right, break time. Stay tuned. We'll be right back.

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10: Hey, we are back and still talking about sleep. On a scale from 1 to 10, how well do you sleep? And if it's not great, why do you think that is? And if it is great, tell us your secret. What do you do? We got a message from Abdurrahman who says, good morning. I'm a 4. I work night shift, so my sleep is all over the place, even on days off. Oh, yeah, okay. I can imagine that must be terrible. Sheikh Zain says, doing chores a lot makes you sleep like 8.9 because after waking up, I think, when did I sleep? It happened randomly. Yes, well, chores is a lot like exercise, isn't it? So yeah, if you do exercise during the day, I think that is one of the secrets. If you consistently exercise during the day and sleep at the same time every night, I think that's the secret to a good sleep. We got a message from Blue Monday, a simple 4 to 7 score. Well, explain it. When is it 4 and when is it 7? Okay, he says, I sometimes barely get sleep and other times I get enough sleep. Okay, is that on purpose or because of work or what? Sheikh Zain says, I think I'd get 9.4 after the exams end or when you don't sleep for the exam and later it's 9.6. Well, yeah, it feels like you need to make up for missed sleep, right? Blue Monday says, if I don't have work, I usually can get the 10 hours sleep I need regardless of when I go to sleep. If I have to wake up at 6 a.m., I will guarantee do not get enough sleep. Oh, no. All right. Okay. That is a problem. Let's see. Sheikh Zain says it's 9.9 when during summer vacations because now I'm thinking what to do, like half pizza or something else. All right. Yeah. So, yeah, I have noticed, yes, that on the days that I exercise, like if I wake up early and exercise or go for a walk, like on the days I'm not working, weekends, obviously, if I go for a long walk and it's an easy day and I'm not stressed out, I can go to sleep on time every day at 9:30. Yeah, I sleep very early because I wake up early. I wake up weekends the same time I wake up during the week. So it's because I have a cat that must be fed. She's on a special diet and she knows my alarm is 5:15. So she doesn't know weekends from work days. So she wakes me up 5:15 even on weekends. And so I count that as waking up early. And then when I check the other cats and everything's fine and I fed this one, I decide whether to go for a walk or to go back to sleep. And if I do go back to sleep, I'm okay. But she's a good cat. She doesn't disturb during the night while I'm sleeping. She does take space though, and sometimes I don't push her away. Anyway, so Blue Monday says, yes, my cat interrupts my sleep often, like right now. Well, it's morning now. You sleeping now? It's morning. It's time to wake up. Rise and shine. Sunlight everywhere. All right. So like this guy who works night shifts, apparently some lifestyles make good sleep harder. Like we said, shift work, especially when hours keep changing, that can confuse your body clock. It's the same with not sleeping the same time every day and waking up the same time every day. So I have noticed that if I sleep after 9:30, like I sleep 10:30 or 11, I sleep right away, but I feel like I wake up in the middle of the night for no reason. And I think it's because I messed up my sleep and in the morning I am not feeling as content or comfortable as usual. Even late night meals, apparently heavy snacks or drinking too much water before bed can lead to discomfort and waking up during the night. Ah, Blue Monday's in the United Kingdom. It's 5:30, he says, in the morning, and I don't have work, just a naughty cat. All right, okay. Let's take a break, everybody. We'll be right back. Don't go away.

A new study from Saudi Arabia's Taiba University and published in Frontiers in Immunology suggests that anxiety and insomnia can weaken the immune system by reducing natural killer cells, or what's called NK cells, the immune cells that help the body fight infections and diseases. So, anxiety and insomnia can weaken your immune system. The study involved 60 female students aged 17 to 23. More than half reported sleep problems linked to insomnia, and about 75% reported anxiety symptoms. Blood tests showed that students with insomnia had lower overall levels of these NK cells that help fight infections and disease, while those with anxiety had fewer NK cells circulating in the body. Now, researchers also found that the more severe the anxiety, the greater the drop in these immune cells. And the team says this may help explain why long-term stress and poor sleep are linked to higher risks of illnesses. And they add that improving sleep, reducing stress, exercising, and eating well may help protect immune health. All right, yes, that is the word of the century, isn't it? The modern word, stress. Everybody knows stress. Everybody's heard of stress in every language. All right, quick break. We'll be right back, everybody. Don't go away.

0: Defying limits, NEOM Stadium promises an elevated experience powered by innovation and renewable energy for FIFA World Cup 2034. 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More than 350 meters above ground level, designed to be one of the world's most iconic landmarks. It will seat over 46,000 fans and run entirely on renewable energy, epitomizing the future of sustainable stadiums. FIFA World Cup 2034. 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
1: All right, so how well do you sleep and what's stopping you from good sleep? Share it with us. I was talking to my Instagram followers about how I discovered this new game called Arrow Escape, I think. And it's kind of exciting. It's like a puzzle. It's an exercise to keep my brain fit, right? But if I play it at night, I think that keeps me awake. And we got a message from Blue Monday who says, I play Sudoku like Star Game. All right, so that means you're really good at it, right? But if that's one of the things that's keeping you awake, be careful. And we got a message from Yasser who says, good morning, ma'am. This easy. I confront myself with all my mistakes, deny it all, and sleep like a baby. And then he says, joking. Actually, I sleep with knowing I may not be the best, but I did all my best. All right. Okay. You know, we do talk a lot about journaling and self-reflection and all that, but how many of us actually practice it? I know I talk about it a lot, and I don't do it very often. So maybe, come on, Noreen, you say maybe a lot and you don't do it. So I should actually remind myself it's something to be done. Self-reflection before bed, okay? Journaling could be an option. Write things down. Things I'm grateful for, things that went well today, things I will worry about tomorrow. So I don't forget them, because my mind will keep reminding me, don't forget this, don't forget this, don't forget this, unless I write it down, right? So, yeah. All right. Dose of self-reflection before bed should be helpful. And Sheikh Zain says 4.5 is his score if hiccups appear while trying to sleep, because I'm going to sleep when I don't want to and be awake when I want to sleep. And we got a message from Saad who says, hey, Noreen, how are you? I sleep early, wake up early, same time every day. I'm studying, so I have to be at uni at certain time and I don't want to miss classes. Routine really helps me. That is good. Yes, it's true. Routines are good. Anissa says, good morning, Noreen. I think I'm average. I go to bed when I'm tired, but my mind doesn't switch off some nights. Ah, thoughts. Okay, quick break. We'll be right back. Don't go away.

All right. Now, you know, if you don't get enough sleep, it's actually one of those things that ages your body. That's right. Let's talk a little bit about things that age your body. Your body reflects how you treat it, and small morning habits could be speeding up aging. Experts say, for example, skipping breakfast can upset your metabolism and slow your body's natural repair, while not drinking water first thing in the morning can slow detoxification and can damage cells. Checking your phone right after waking is not harmless, by the way. Blue light from screens can break down collagen and elastin, speeding up wrinkles and skin aging. Even missing just a few minutes of morning sun can reduce vitamin D and harm skin health over time. And don't forget oral care. Skipping brushing in the morning can increase risks of gum disease, tooth loss, and even heart problems as bacteria travel through the bloodstream. All right, what about just electric rinsers? Yeah, I brush at night. Why would I? Oh dear, okay, change the routine. So small changes like eating breakfast, hydrating, getting sunlight, sleeping well, keeping up oral hygiene, all of those can make a big difference for staying healthy, youthful, and active. It's one body that we have, okay? So yes, every part of it must be taken care of, physical and mental. That includes sleep, that includes mood, that includes everything. And a reminder, the topic of the day was on a scale from 1 to 10, how well do you sleep? Let us know. And we got these messages. This one's from Fahad, who says, I sleep fine and really quickly, but I wake up once or twice every night. My wife says it's my snoring. I wake myself up. Oh, dear. Well, that's a bit more serious than funny, but keep an eye on it, huh? Abdurrahman says, hi, I'm okay with sleeping, no problems, alhamdulillah. I don't eat late and I try to relax before bed. I read Quran, it helps, and the room is really dark and quiet. Nice. That's true. You know, if the room is dark, that does help. Any bit of light, we've talked about this before in previous episodes, any bit of light can actually disturb your quality of sleep. So I've gotten myself an eye mask, a soft eye mask, not like the ones they give on airplanes. Because, you know, your phone notifications light up, your chargers, your plug, the wall plugs, the AC switch, these are all lights, okay? So I try to make it as dark as possible, and I can't, so I will wear that mask. That helps. Okay, we got a message from Rayan, who says, hey there, normal sleeping, I guess, but I'm tired in the morning first thing, but once I'm out of bed, I'm okay. Scrolling before sleep is killing my sleep, but I still do it. Right, these phones. All right, then, we are done. We've run out of time, everybody. I hope you enjoyed today's episode. This was me, Nareem Bamana, with director Salim Al-Ghamdi. Have a wonderful day.

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0: I'm that, yeah. Been that, still that, ah. Will forever be that,
1: forever be that.
0: Yeah, I'm the hood Mona Lisa, breaker in the pieces. Had to egg some cheesy by my circle like a pizza. Yeah. I'm way too exclusive. I don't shop on Insta boutiques. All them little clothes only fit fake.

Hi everyone, welcome to a new episode of Saudi Arabia's Urban Development Program. We're covering all the latest updates from Saudi Arabia and the urban development plans in place. This episode, we're focusing on marine sustainability that's rising to the surface in urban planning. Saudi Arabia is saving the sea and they're building the future while at it. We're heading to the coast, specifically the beautiful Red Sea. Something absolutely incredible is happening with urban planning. When people build big cities near the water, the ocean usually takes a hit. It's sad, but it's history. Saudi Arabia is doing things differently. They're merging hard science with real estate. They're not just building near the ocean, they are building for the ocean. Taiba Al-Amoudi, the expert in marine ecology. She explains that coral reefs aren't just pretty things to look at while snorkeling. They're natural infrastructures. They protect the coast. They house thousands of species, and they are literally thousands of years old. So instead of dumping concrete, developers are now consulting with marine scientists before they draw the blueprint. They're looking at things like water circulation systems, which basically means we're making sure the ocean water stays fresh and moving. And we're making sure wastewater doesn't trigger algal blooms. Algal blooms, they're just bad energy of the ocean. They suck the life out of the water. I want you guys to close your eyes for a second and just imagine you're at a luxury resort. You're looking out at the water and it's crystal clear. But instead of seeing a blue line, you know that right underneath it is a thriving, healthy coral reef that you helped protect just by being there. This is all part of Vision 2030. It's a tourism economy that gives back to Mother Nature. Marine protected areas where the fish are happy, the coral is growing, and life is healthy, and the economy is booming. A lot of people tend to say win-win, but in reality, Saudi Arabia is a win-win-win. And how often do you hear about that in the news? Saudi Arabia is not just doing this for themselves. They want to be the global leader on top of this. They're setting the gold standard for how to build a giga project without harming the environment or the planet. They're leading by example. And they're using everything from coral preservation labs to AI-monitored water systems. They're treating the Red Sea like a precious jewel, which it is. It makes sense. The Red Sea is one of the most unique ecosystems in the world. It's warmer and saltier than most oceans, and it makes the coral there super corals. They can survive things that other corals can't. And by protecting them, Saudi Arabia is basically protecting the future of all oceans as the world gets warmer. I don't know about you guys, but hearing about people actually putting in the work to save coral reefs and building the future makes me feel really excited and hyped. This is one of the spaces that I really find happiness in. And the future, ladies and gentlemen, is looking super bright. It's looking sustainable, and it's just a masterpiece overall. I hope each and every one of you out there enjoyed today's episode of Saudi Arabia's Urban Development News, and we'll catch you guys on the next one. Bye-bye for now.

transformation are its large-scale festivals, most notably Riyadh season and Al-Ula season. 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Promoting Al-Ula season relies heavily on storytelling. 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Both Riyadh season and Al-Ula season succeed because they focus on creating memorable, immersive experiences rather than just events.

0: 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It's about telling a story of transformation, culture, and opportunity. 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
1: Minutes of mindfulness. Tip number one. Mindfulness cannot happen in the future, but only in the here and now. It is found in the ordinary. It's found in the obvious, the mundane, and the exotic. And all it means is bringing your attention and awareness to everything and everyone around you. Even as your mind starts wandering off to its next command, you can bring it back to the now by taking a breath and paying attention to it unhurriedly, just as it is. And take another breath, just for good measure. And as you're doing that, your mind does not ruminate, but allows you to concentrate on the task in hand. And as you increase your practice of mindfulness, you will find that you gradually stop labeling events and thoughts under emotional headings such as negative or irritating or even boring. And you know what you'll develop? You'll develop a way of observing them and moving on. Now here's our next tip for today. Go for a walk. Walking is one of the finest forms of exercise, a proven stress reliever and mood booster, and can be made doubly valuable by using it as a mindful exercise to be aware of everything around you. The sights, the sounds, the colors, and even the weather. When your thoughts stray to concerns and worries, just guide your mind back to the exercise of being aware of your surroundings as you walk. Now, don't wait to see what the weather is like. You know, a walk in the wind or rain or in the sun can be every bit as stimulating and sometimes more so than a walk in the sunshine. Now, here's our third tip for today. Take time out to pop into an art gallery or museum. You might say, oh, come on, man, that's very boring. But believe me, it's not. You know, don't make it a special occasion. Okay, to go to a museum. Slot it into your day, any day. Now, the first thing you do is, number one, you find one piece that attracts you. And stay with that one item for 5, 10, or even 20 minutes. Absorb it, enter into it, then leave the gallery. And that was our Mindful Minutes for today. This is SRFM. 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

Welcome everybody to another Fitness Bit here on SRFM, the heart of KSA, brought to you by me, Dre Double A. And today is all about rest as part of wellness too. And today's topic is recovery, sleep, and mental balance. Stay tuned to find out more. Hello and welcome. When people think of health and fitness, they often think about exercise first. They think about training, running, lifting, sweating, and pushing harder. But today, let's talk about a part of wellness that is just as important. Rest. Now, listen, rest is not laziness. Recovery is not weakness. Sleep is not a waste of time. In fact, if you want better health, better energy, better performance, rest has to be part of the picture. Many people live in a constant state of tiredness. They're under pressure, short on sleep, mental overload, physically drained. Then they wonder why they feel unmotivated, emotional, or low in energy. Often, the body is not asking for more pressure, it's asking for recovery. See, this is where sleep is one of the most important and most powerful tools we have. Good sleep helps the body repair itself. It supports the immune system, improves focus, helps mood, and even affects hunger and energy levels. When sleep is poor, everything feels hard. And I can tell you, all of you can relate to that if you take a second just to think about your life. And rest is not only about sleep. It's also about giving yourself moments in the day to reset. That means taking a proper break, going for a quiet walk, stepping away from the screen for goodness sake, taking a deep breath, and simply slowing down for just a few minutes. In fitness, rest matters because the body needs time to adapt. You do not actually get stronger during the workout itself. You get stronger as your body recovers from it. Without enough rest, even good exercise can become too much. In mental wellness, the same principle applies. Consistent stimulation, stress, and rushing can wear a person down. Sometimes the healthiest thing you can do is pause. Now, that does not mean doing nothing all the time. That does sound very good. Well, this is about balance. We need to move, but we also need to recover. We need fit, but we also need peace. A healthy lifestyle is not built only on activity. It is built on rhythm. So you need to find that for yourself. You need to take a clear accountability and almost review of your life and kind of say, am I finding that rhythm in mine? And what can I do to get there? So ask yourself some simple questions. Am I getting enough sleep for my body? Am I giving my mind time and silence? And am I always pushing? And am I also giving myself time to recover? Sometimes improving your health is not about adding more. Sometimes it's about restoring what is missing. And for many people, what is missing is rest. So here's the thought for today. 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It is part of wellness. This has been your Fitness Bit here on SRFM, brought to you by Dre Double A. I hope it helps you. 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

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This new generation of kids, they're more on the tech side than older generations. And we can see this clearly, the reality of modern games like Roblox, Fortnite, Minecraft. The thing is, they're not games anymore. They're giant chat rooms. Our kids are playing with millions of people around the world. And the thing is, not all of them are other kids. This is the biggest risk today. So people use something called social engineering. It's when someone acts like a friend to get information. They might offer free game currency, rare items, you know, they were trying to befriend them. And then later on, move on to a Discord ad or a Snapchat. Look, there's a danger of oversharing, and kids don't always understand what is in the background of their photos or videos. They might be sharing videos of them, uploading them on Snapchat. They've got this random stranger that they've met on a game added on their platform. That kid puts up a video. They've got a landmark in the back. Yeah, that's information given away. A school logo on a t-shirt, a street sign out on the window, even a trophy on a shelf with their full name, it can tell a stranger exactly where that kid goes to and which school, where they live. Even a username with their name, real name, it could tell any predator online that information. There's some simple and easy steps to follow. Rule number one, and I think this is a golden rule, pick a secret word or a phrase that only your

Family knows. Tell your kids that if anyone ever calls or messages them saying there's an emergency with mom or dad, they have to ask for that secret code. If the person doesn't know it, the kid should hang up immediately. Another one is the privacy settings. This one is really good. You can go into the settings of the game console or the app, set privacy to friends only so that strangers can't send them private messages. Every now and then, listen to the game audio. You want to make sure that people your kid is talking to are actually other kids talking about the game, not adults asking personal questions. And believe me, this has happened on multiple occasions. And I'll tell you this much, we need to be very careful about this. Most importantly, it's about building trust. It's making sure your kids are safe and they're feeling safe, and they're safe to tell you when something goes wrong. If they think you'll just take their phone or console away as a punishment, they will hide things from you. So it's very important to build that trust relationship between you and your child. Tell them clearly if someone makes you feel uncomfortable online, come and tell me, I won't be mad. And I won't take your phone or your console away. We'll just fix the problem together. So once you build that foundation of trust that you'll build over time, believe you me, that friendship can really make a difference. And at the end of the day, you're looking out for your kids' best interest and their safety all in all. The online world is great, but it does have its downsides. It's a double-edged weapon, as they say. So it's important that we be mindful of these things. Take them very well into consideration. Do our due diligence, study, whatever the case may be. Make sure those settings are toggled on. Build that relationship with your kid and do your best to protect them. Thank you all for tuning in to Cybersecurity Daily, just for you. I truly hope each and every one of you out there enjoyed, and we'll catch you guys on the very next one. Stay safe, take care, and bye-bye for now.

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4: Look, man, it's Big Sean.

Okay, everybody, welcome back. You guys, today, I like today's show. Today, we're talking about myths versus realities. We're living on myths. And I was thinking, why? Why are we living on myths? First of all, either we were kind of raised believing something, okay, and so you just kind of pass it on, or maybe it makes us feel better. You know, sometimes we just want to believe things, even though maybe just in a small little part of our brain, we don't really believe it, but then we're like, nahas, it's a fact, and I heard it somewhere, or somebody told me, or it was some kind of scientific fact, and it's not even a scientific fact. Nobody told you. It's just a myth. Somehow along the line, during your lifetime, you heard it, you believed it, and it just stuck with you for some reason. So that's what we're going to talk about today. We're going to see how many myths from this list that we actually believe. And unfortunately, or maybe fortunately, because some of them are like, okay, thank God that wasn't true. So let's see. I'll be right back. I've got really good music today. You guys are going to enjoy the show. Stay tuned.

Welcome back, y'all. Listen to All Things Considered. Now, listen, you guys. We're talking about myths versus realities, and we're just going to check and see if we actually, some of these myths are the, you know, myths that we actually believe and follow through with our life. Now, حلو ولا مو حلو? Okay, number one, you need 8 glasses of water a day. Who actually follows the 8 glasses rule? Does anybody actually count the water? And if I drink, let's say, 1 big bottle, I'm like, good for you. Kudos to you, Hal. I'm very proud of you. And I don't know. Do you guys believe it or not? But the thing is, we always believed it. 8 glasses of water a day should be enough to hydrate you. Now, needs vary by body. Okay, this is the reality. Climate and diet. So the study, Harvard Medical School says, now see, I'm giving you studies to actually prove that these myths are either right or wrong. So Harvard Medical School says hydration includes food and individual needs. So it's not always right. Some people don't need 8 glasses of water a day. If you're eating, for example, juicy fruits, or just eating something that has, see, there you go. Simple rules feel safe and easy to remember, خلاص. But mind you, I don't know. Also, it's a silly myth, who cares about that? No, we should care about that. Number two, let's see this one. Opposites attract. Do you believe that one? Opposites attract. I don't know. Do we believe that one or not? Well, here's the reality. Similar values equals longer relationships. So that's actually a myth, that opposites attract. But the thing is, sometimes, I don't know why you kind of attract the wrong person. A person who is totally unlike you. But that's in the rare cases. I don't know. There's some kind of something going on there. But if we're talking about myths, that opposites attract? No, because actually the University of Colorado found similarity predicts compatibility. So actually the friendships blossom more, the relationships go further because they're on the same page. Hello? Hello. Stay tuned, y'all. Be right back.

Welcome back, y'all. Listening to All Things Considered. You guys, we're talking about myth versus reality. This is my favorite one. And without them telling me that it's wrong, even though they're not saying it's wrong, I think it's wrong. Money doesn't buy happiness. That's a myth. Money doesn't buy happiness. In reality, what do you guys think? Is it true or it's not true? Does money buy happiness or not? Don't tell me money doesn't buy happiness. Give me a break for those people that say, look, we're not just saying only money. Obviously, there are lots of other factors. Okay, you could have money, but maybe you won't have health. Or maybe you don't have this or that. But we're not talking about that. We're just talking about just this sentence. Money. We're just talking about money. Money doesn't buy happiness. Does it or does it not? Asara, I think money does buy happiness. I'm sorry. It does. Up to a point. Obviously up to a point. Not 100%. Nothing is 100%. But money buys happiness, of course. You know, you're feeling a bit down, you go shopping. You need a little break, take a vacation. Somebody's down, you want to kind of lift them up, get them a present. Money, man. You're feeling kind of sick, you could go to the doctor. Everything needs money, man. Everything needs money. You know, one of the worst things is just like, you know, having... let's think about it for a second. How do you feel when you first get your salary versus it's the end of the month and khalas, you know, you

you're counting pennies. You have to check your bank account before you buy something. How does that feel and how does that feel? So think about that before anything. Okay, so let's see. So what does the study say? Because the myth was money doesn't buy happiness. In reality, it does up to a point. And the study by Daniel Kahneman showed happiness rises with income to a limit. So it's morally comforting. It's like a security blanket. Here's another one. Myth. Breakfast is the most important meal. What do you guys think about that one? Breakfast is the most important meal. For me, I think it's a myth. I don't work with breakfast. If I wake up and the minute I wake up, I start eating, it's like I turned on the eating machine. I turned on the monster that just continuously wants to eat throughout the day. Whereas if I kind of like intermittent fast until, let's say, 4, like I have my coffee and then about like 4 o'clock I start eating, then everything's kind of calm. So I don't know. Let's see what they say. In reality, it depends on lifestyle. A study by BMJ found skipping breakfast doesn't always harm. You know why they made that myth? This is very interesting. It's usually because of marketing and routine culture. So, for example, that myth started from these breakfast like cereals, advertisements, where breakfast is the most important part of the day. You buy this cereal. Yeah, see? It makes sense, doesn't it? Asarah, it does make sense. And one more before we take a break. Look at this one. Myth. You need 10,000 steps daily. And we always feel guilty if we don't. Even though, you know, my watch, not my watch, my ring. My ring doesn't say you need 10,000. It's like, Kala, you're okay with 8. How about just giving me 8? I think it kind of gave up on the 10. Because this ring has been with me for a very long time now. And they're like, listen, this girl is never hitting her mark. She's never reaching that goal. So let's just bring it down. It gave me 20%. Like 8,000. How about 8,000? The thing is, when we travel, you know, when we travel, we walk up to like 17, 20,000 steps a day. It's just here. I just don't know. And there's no excuse. The weather's nice. There's loads of nice gyms. There's no excuse. It's just nothing. It's laziness, I guess. So let's see. Let's see if the myth is true or not. So the myth is you need 10,000 steps daily. In reality, benefits start lower. So it's 7 to 8,000. Okay, see, my ring was right. And a nice round number, easy goal. So they're like, no, you don't need 10,000. 7 to 8,000 is good. Just reach it. 1,000 is not good. 4,000 is not good. So let's just get 7 to 8,000, man. Stay tuned, y'all. Be right back.

0: 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Y'all got turn them radios up. Y'all got turn them up. Turn them radios up.
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2: Welcome back, y'all. Okay, now listen. We're talking about myths versus reality. Here's one. Love at first sight. What do you think about that? Love at first sight. Myth or reality? What do you think? Look, this one is, I don't know. Look, they say that it's a myth. But I don't know. I think it's like kind of true. Because think about it. Let's just discuss this one for a second. Just for a second. When you see someone, okay, don't you immediately kind of like the person? We're not talking about love. Love is an overstatement. Leave love out of it. We're just talking about the attraction / acceptance to the person. You kind of like the person. There's potential in that. Yeah, okay, that can be love at first sight. So maybe they say it should be like at first sight. And without even speaking, you could see one person and you just totally dislike that person for no reason at all. Poor person didn't even open their mouth. Sometimes you're wrong. Sometimes. But more often than not, you just get that feeling. She just don't like you. I don't know. I just don't like you. I don't know why. Why? I don't know why. There's just something. I just don't like that person. I don't know why. Don't you guys? Did you not ever experience something like that? 100% you did. 100% you did. On the flip side, there's one person that you immediately connect with and you think, you get the feeling that you guys have been friends for ages. It's like, I just feel like I know you, man. It feels like I've known you for years. See? So that's kind of like, I don't know, love at first sight. Like at first sight, attraction at first sight, acceptance at first sight. It kind of falls all in the same category. So in reality, it's usually strong attraction. And the study of University of Groningen says romance sells better than reality. So it's kind of like it's just like a romance thing, which is, they're saying it's a myth. But I don't know, I don't believe it's a myth. I think it's like, because they're like, it's not love, it's just strong attraction. So it's kind of the same thing. You say tomatoes, I say tomatoes. Next one is, social media connects us. Is this a myth or not? What's your intake on social media? Is it good or is it bad?

Is it, يعني, do you feel that it does connect us? I think it connects us. You know, I think it connects us. I think, look, social media in that sense, you know, all of a sudden you get friends you were with in your childhood and they could be living across the world and you're like, hey, yo, what's up? You know? See? Mind you, I'm so bad in that department. You know, I chapeau to the people that really keep in touch. There are people that keep in touch with their kindergarten friends, you know, and they look for them and they search for them and they make an effort. And when you come, let's meet. I am so bad in that department. It's so wrong. You know, that's actually healthy to know what's wrong, you know, in you. But the thing is, it's healthy when you know what's wrong with you, but you try to fix it. It's not healthy to know what's wrong with you and you just admit that it's wrong and you do nothing about it. That's where I am. You know, they send messages. Oh, you know, look, the message is fine. How are you? Alhamdulillah, everything's fine. How are you? Do you have kids? How's life with you? What do you work? Blah, blah, blah. But once it comes to let's meet up, I freeze. Oh, goodness, that's hard. That's just opening a new can of worms. That's just opening a new... Oh, man. I already have people I have to see. I can't open a new chapter of other people I have to see. And it's just so hard. See, this is wrong. This is really wrong. We don't even have to go through that. You're either like that or you're not. So what were we talking about in the first place? Social media connects us. Is it a myth or not? In reality, it can increase loneliness. What? So it doesn't connect us. It actually increases loneliness. It's an illusion of connection. That's what it says. Do you believe that or not? Is it an illusion of connection? That's very sad right now. I'm very sad right now. Stay tuned, y'all. How could it be an illusion of connection?

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1: 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Now, listen, you guys, we're talking about... What are we talking about? Reality versus myth. Or myth versus reality. But here's one. You should always follow your passion. What do you think about that one? You should always follow your passion. Reality, passion often develops after mastery. And this is a true study by Stanford University. So it sounds inspiring, but it's incomplete. Mind you, it's true. You have to master something for it to become a passion. You can't just like be born with something and then say, you know what, that's my passion.

I don't know. I think it depends on like, for example, let's say I'm a very creative person and I like art. And there you are, you put me in a bank where I have to deal with numbers. Yeah, it's hard. You know, you do. Look, this is what I think in my own small little humble opinion. I think you should follow. Okay, if it's not your passion, but it's something that you kind of like. Because if you like what you're doing, you'll excel in it. If you don't and you're just doing the job for the salary, you're not really going to excel in it because you're just not interested in it. You're just going to do what's asked of you. Unlike if you actually enjoy what you're doing. So, okay, so it might not be a passion, but at least you're enjoying it. That's what I'm saying. Hello? Hello. Next one. Myth. Stress is always bad. You know, we know that stress is the number one killer. Stress gets you a heart attack, gets you a stroke, stress this, stress that. You know, there's so much bad reputation on stress. So what's the reality? Some stress improves performance. Look, and this is a study by Yale University. We confuse chronic stress with all stress. No, and I believe this one. Because it's only sometimes, let's say sometimes we're in the comfort zone. We're chilling out in the comfort zone. Life is good. We're chilling, doing nothing. Kalas. And days are just going by with nothing kind of like happening. And then something comes. It's a little trigger. It could be competition. It could be something. Something that kind of stressed you out, kind of wakes you up. Oh, wait a minute. What? Huh? Uh-uh-uh. And so it kind of, that stress kind of wakes you up to work harder to improve something. So yeah, it's true. I believe this one. Stress isn't always bad. It's not always bad. Okay. One more. Venting anger helps. You know, sometimes we're angry. We just need to vent a little just to feel a little bit better. Just take the steam away. In reality, so that's a myth. In reality, it can actually make it worse. And this is by a study from the Iowa State University. It feels like release, but what happens is it fuels emotion. So there you are, you're venting. You're actually confirming why you're angry. And not only that, you're venting to someone, and that someone is probably, you know, adding gas to the fire. Yeah, you're right. You have every reason to be angry. So it's not always a good thing. One more. You must forgive to heal. 100%. We always hear this one. You have to forgive to heal. But I can't. No, but you have to. You have to forgive. So let's see. Is it a myth or not? In reality, healing can happen without forgiveness. I don't forgive the person, but I can move on. That's what they're saying. And this is from a study from the University of Tennessee, cultural and religious simplification. It's like, you know, it's a good thing to do. It's the pious thing to do, to forgive. But listen, what do we always say? You could forgive, but you don't forgive. You could forgive, but you don't forget. So technically, is it 100% forgiveness? If I forgive you, but I don't forget what you're doing, is that called forgiveness? I don't believe. I don't forget. It's underneath my tooth, and I'll always remember it when I see you. Is that technically forgiveness? Stay tuned, y'all.

Okay, now listen. Listen, so we were talking about reality versus myth. So what now? Maybe everything that we believed or we thought was true, and we kind of based our life around it, and we wanted it to be true, the thing is, okay? Maybe it's wrong. Maybe it did turn out to be a myth, just like these studies are confirming that, you know, it's not true. It's a myth, okay? And it could be other myths that I didn't even mention. The thing is, so maybe who cares? How about that? You know, maybe it's not that we've been wrong, even though they're saying that it is a myth and it is wrong, but no. Maybe we've just been repeating stories, for example, stories that were handed down, just like I told you in the beginning of the show, that we never really thought about, we never really questioned. It was just kind of like, as I said, handed down. And tonight, you did something rare. You paused, you listened, you considered. That's all we're saying. What's this show called? It's All Things Considered. We're just considering the other side of the story. Every story has two sides. It's the side that you believe, and it's the side that maybe you were wrong. Maybe you can kind of think that maybe there's a different opinion. It's always good. Look, we're not 100% right. We could sometimes think that maybe we are wrong, and just maybe, us being wrong can lead us to a new, better direction. Maybe change our life. You never know. I'm just saying, give yourself options. Have a wide perspective in life. Because growth, you guys, growth doesn't come from knowing everything. It comes from the will to ask. What if it isn't true? What if it isn't true? It's just that question. And maybe, just maybe, that question can change your mind, can change your life, can change everything. And maybe not. You never know. I'm just saying, give yourself a chance. And I guess that's all the time we've got for today. This was me, Hadidi, behind the mic, Bandera City behind the controls, and I am out of here. See you guys tomorrow. Adios, y'all.

let's get the party started. See you at the bar, you was hardly talking. That's when I knew that your heart was scarring. Friends to lovers need a part to star in. Like, wait, babe, let me ask your pardon. This ain't Gucci, this is Prada, darling. If you want something, you can ask me, darling. And you started laughing, cause you think I'm joking. But looking in your eyes, that's the best thing. Bright lights giving you

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I'm just not sure my heart is working, and yours is beating double time. 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

Have you ever heard of the Pomodoro Technique time management tool? If you haven't, this episode is for you. The Pomodoro Technique is a time management method developed by Francisco Cerullo in the late 1980s. It uses a timer to break work into intervals, traditionally 25 minutes in length, separated by short breaks. The technique is named after the tomato-shaped kitchen timer that Cerullo used during his university years, which is known as a pomodoro in Italian, meaning tomato. Here's a breakdown of how the Pomodoro technique works. First, choose a task. Select a specific task that you want to work on. Then, set the timer. Set a timer for 25 minutes, known as one pomodoro. This period is called a work interval. Then, work on the task. Focus entirely on the chosen task during the 25 minutes interval without any distractions, and then take a break. When the timer goes off, take a short break of around 5 minutes. This is designated break interval. First, select a task. Select a specific task that you want to work on, then set the timer. Set a timer for 25 minutes, known as one pomodoro. This period is called a work interval. Then work on the task. Focus entirely on the chosen task during the 25 minutes interval without any distractions. It's important then to take a break. When the timer goes off, take a short break of around 5 minutes. This is a designated break interval. And of course, don't forget to repeat. After the break, start another pomodoro by setting the timer for 25 minutes and resume working on the task. Repeat this cycle for work and breaks. After completing a certain number of pomodoros, usually 4, you can take a longer break, typically around 15 to 30 minutes. And of course, if you have wondered what are the benefits of the Pomodoro technique, here are the benefits. Number 1, increase productivity. Breaking work into smaller, manageable intervals helps improve focus and concentration, leading to increased productivity. Number 2, time management. The technique encourages you to estimate the time required for tasks accurately by tracking the number of pomodoros needed for specific activities. You can improve your time management skills. Number 3, reduce procrastination. The Pomodoro technique provides a structured approach that can help alleviate procrastination. The short bursts of focused work followed by breaks make tasks feel more achievable and less overwhelming. Number 4, improved work-life balance. By incorporating regular breaks into your work routine, the Pomodoro technique promotes a healthier work-life balance. It helps prevent burnout and allows for rejuvenation, especially during short breaks. Number 5, enhanced awareness of time. The technique heightens awareness of how time is spent. By tracking pomodoros, you gain insight into the time required for different types of tasks and can refine your future planning accordingly. It's important to note that Pomodoro technique may not be suitable for everyone or for all types of work. Some individuals may find that longer periods or uninterrupted work are more suitable for certain tasks. It's a flexible method that can be adapted to individual preference and needs.

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This moonlit night keeps my head lost. Now watching you from afar.

0: According to Knight Frank, the global real estate consultancy, 66% of Saudi Arabia's existing hotel inventory falls into the luxury and upscale category, with this segment projected to grow to 72% by 2030, equivalent to approximately 251,000 hotel rooms. Based on World Trade Organization data, managing these rooms will require 232,000 to 387,000 key workers, all of whom will need new housing solutions. 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

Wadi Aldisa, often called the Grand Canyon of Saudi Arabia or the Valley of Palm Trees, is a stunning 15K natural wonder located in Tabuk province. It features towering red sandstone cliffs, lush palm groves, fresh water springs, and Nabataean ruins located in the Prince Mohammed bin Salman Nature Reserve. It's a must-see for adventure and nature lovers.

Located about 220 km south of Tabuk City, Wadi al-Disa is a deep, narrow canyon known for its dramatic scenery. The canyon is surrounded by immense sandstone, massive cliffs that rise hundreds of meters high, displaying vibrant red hues. These rocks are estimated to date back to the Cambrian to Jurassic periods, roughly 540 million years ago. Despite being in the heart of the desert, the Wadi boasts a consistent water source that feeds a lush environment with date palm trees, tall reeds, wild mango, and basil plants. And with the combination of towering arid red rocks and the lush green valley floor, gives the place a surreal, cinematic quality. Wadi al-Disa has been a site of human habitation for thousands and thousands of years. Nabataean influences similar to the city of Petra in Jordan, this area shows signs of early Nabataean civilization. Visitors, Wadi, can find remnants of ancient human presence, including 2,000-year-old inscriptions depicting camels. The Leaning Tower of Disa, a notable natural structure in the area, has immense rock tower, its north face covered in prehistoric

the best time to visit Wadi El Disa, you can enjoy a moderate climate with frequent rain during the year, making it accessible, but pleasant weather is the best for hiking. It is a 2 to 3 hour drive from Tabuk City. While there is a paved road in the edge of the canyon, navigating inside the valley itself requires a 4x4 vehicle to travel over the sandy, wet, and rocky terrain. Key activities include hiking through narrow canyons, photography, exploring caves, camping under the stars, and visiting local farms. The area offers a glimpse into local Bedouin life.

Important tips. A 4x4 is required. Vehicle strongly recommended for exploring the interior. For those without a 4x4, local guides in the town of Disa offer Jeep tours. The valley is located near a massive tourism project like Neom, Amala, and the Red Sea Project, making it a key attraction in the region. Wadi El Disa, also known as the Valley of Palm Trees, is one of Saudi Arabia's most remarkable natural wonders, located in Tabuk province with Prince Mohammed bin Salman Nature Reserve. This 125K long valley is a hidden oasis characterized by towering red sandstone cliffs, year-round freshwater springs, and lush vegetation. The canyon's landscape is a dramatic contrast of arid, monumental rock formations and vibrant green valley floors. The massive sandstone pillars and cliffs reach heights of up to 500 meters, were sculpted by wind and water erosion over millions of years. Some rock layers date back to the Cambrian eras, making them over 500 million years old.

Unlike many seasonal wadis, Aldiza features permanent freshwater springs. These feed a steady stream that flows through the valley, supporting the bioclimatic refuge. The valley floor is dense with date palms, wild herbs, and reeds. Local farms within the valley cultivate a variety of crops, including mangoes, citrus fruits, bananas, tomatoes, and mint.

The area has been a site of human habitation for millennia, evidenced by numerous historical remains. Nabataean legacy. Remnants of the civilization include rock cutout tomb facades, similar to those found in Petra and Hegra, though some remain unfinished. Visitors can find petroglyphs and inscriptions of the Nabataean and early Kufic scripts. These carvings often depict animals like camels, ostrich, and antelopes. Settlement ruins, traces of ancient residential settlements, and the Maskuna suggest once thriving agricultural community. Wadi Adisa is becoming a major tourism hub due to its proximity to Vision 2030 projects like Neom, Amala, and the Red Sea Project. 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
1: Minutes of Mindfulness. Today is a time to be selfish. There comes a time, or two, or many, in our lives when we are given the gift of awareness. It is the time when we are able to recognize where we really are in this moment of life, having nothing to do with where we want to be, where we would rather be, or where we think we ought to be. And then, when this gift is combined with acceptance, accepting this moment in time, we are very blessed. There comes a time, or two, or many, in our lives when we are in a place where we can recognize and accept how very needy we are, or how much we hurt, or how very lonely we might be. This recognition can happen after a great change. It can happen when we are aware of the grace of God working in our lives. It often happens after a life-changing event or when we are facing a change. Change always includes a loss, a giving up of one thing or something else or for something else. It can happen at a time when we have given up something that might have served us well at one time. We face pain when we are ready to let go of our blocks and are willing to see what we have been hiding. We face pain when we are willing to find the courage to peek under our anger to find its true source. We face pain when we find the courage to share our guilt and shame in order to find our freedom. We are in pain when we have lost a loved one or been hurt badly so that our boundaries have been bruised. Whatever the reason for our pain, it does not matter. What matters is that we see we have a need. We must take time to get our basic needs met. We must do this. We cannot be good for anyone else until we are good to ourselves. It's okay to think of ourselves first. In fact, there comes a time in our lives when we must do so. In this program, we will give you healing, inspirational words and thoughts. Let the words touch you, embrace and soothe you. Let the words inspire you and help you to be gentle with yourself. Let yourself be inspired to action or, if it fits your needs, inspired to non-action, to rest. Let these words help you in the process of healing and feeling good about yourself. Let them help you build your self-esteem and a sense of your life's purpose. There is no order that needs to be adhered to, no rhyme or reason. In the coming words, every time they're presented,

0: You listen to them and you think. You can listen to one program or two, but stop and take the time to let the words sink in. Listen to the words with all your senses. Let the words come to life for you and soothe you. Let the words sink into your mind and then let your body feel the results. Know that you deserve to take all the time you need for yourself. You deserve a special time each and every day, just for you. To be selfish is to fill your needs and no one else's, and it's all right. Take time from the responsibilities of this day for you. Not time to escape, not mindless time to deny or push away feelings, but time to be with just what you feel, wherever you are, whatever you're feeling, without judgment, without resentments, without blame, without wanting to feel differently. A time to honor your feelings and come to know them and be okay with them. Give yourself permission and watch the wonder results. Remember, say this to yourself: today, I honor this time in my life and take time for me. All of us go through painful times in our lives, and it is absolutely natural to wish we could avoid them. All of us go through ups and downs, joys and sadness, times of abundance and times of need. It is a natural. It's a part of life, as rain and sunshine. When we can accept that where we are in this moment is okay, no matter what we're feeling, we receive the gift of peace and serenity. When we accept that changing moods and circumstances are all part of the natural flow of life, we are free to move on. To be truly aware of each moment and to be able to accept each moment is a goal. When we are able to achieve it, we come to a place of peace within. For most of us, those moments are rare indeed. They grow more frequent in direct proportion to our willingness to grow in that direction. Take time to see where you are on your path to acceptance. Be willing to pray for greater acceptance. Bring your awareness to where you are in this moment and accept love and gentleness. Remember, today you will say, I honor who I am, where I am, and I give myself permission to think of me first. Those were our mindful moments.
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14: Let's talk about coffee. Not just drinking coffee, I'm talking about the culture of coffee. Because at this point, coffee isn't just a drink, it's a lifestyle. First of all, there are two types of people in the world: people who enjoy coffee and people who need coffee just to function. You know, the second group, they don't say good morning. They say, don't talk to me until I've had my coffee. And it's serious. Like that first sip, that's not casual. That's a system reboot. But what's interesting is how coffee has evolved. It used to be simple. Black coffee, maybe sugar, done. Now it's like ordering coffee requires a full personality description. You walk in and you say, I'll have a triple shot, oat milk, half sweet, extra foam, iced, but not too cold. At that point, are you ordering coffee or designing a character? And of course, the coffee shops? They're not just places to get coffee anymore. They're offices, they're meeting rooms, they're study zones. You walk into a cafe, and everyone's doing something important. Laptops open, headphones on, even if they're just staring at the screen. And somehow, coffee makes everything feel more productive. You could do the exact same work at home. But that moment you're holding a cup of coffee in a cafe, suddenly you feel like you're achieving something. Also, coffee has this emotional connection. Think about it. Bad day? Coffee.

Good day, coffee. Need to talk? Let's grab coffee. Need a break? Coffee. It's like coffee's always the answer. We don't even question it anymore. And then there's the timing. Morning coffee hits different. That's essential. But afternoon coffee, that's a risky decision. Because now you're making a choice. Do I want energy or do I want to sleep later? And somehow we always choose energy and regret it at 2 a.m. in the morning. Let's also talk about the smell. Even people who don't drink coffee love the smell of coffee. That alone tells you something. It's comforting, familiar. It's not just about taste. It's about the experience. And here's something interesting. People don't just drink coffee. They become loyal to it. Everyone has their usual, their specific order, their specific place. You could go anywhere, but you'll still say, "No, I'll just get my regular." It's routine, it's identity. And honestly, coffee has mastered something most things don't. It's fit into every kind of moment. So yeah, coffee might seem like just a drink, but really, it's part of how people live their day. And if you're holding a cup right now, you already know exactly what I mean. You're listening to SRFM with me, Asil.

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1: 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On behalf of the custodian of the two holy mosques, King Salman bin Abdulaziz Al Saud and His Royal Highness Prince Mohammed bin Salman bin Abdulaziz Al Saud, Crown Prince and Prime Minister, Minister of Municipalities and Housing will lead the Saudi delegation to the 13th World Urban Forum in Baku, Azerbaijan, from the 17th of May to the 22nd, joining global leaders and experts to address the theme, Housing the World, Safe and Resilient Cities and Communities. The Minister of Foreign Affairs expressed the Kingdom of Saudi Arabia's condemnation in the strongest terms of the treacherous targeting of territorial lands and waters of each of the United Arab Emirates, Qatar and Kuwait, reaffirming the Kingdom's solidarity with all measures taken by the Gulf states to protect their security and stability. The Minister of Foreign Affairs expressed Saudi Arabia's condemnation and denunciation of the treacherous terrorism attack on the security checkpoint at Khyber Pakhtunkhwa province in Pakistan. The attack left a number of Pakistani police officers dead and others injured. The Ministry of Interior, stressed the enforcement of a financial fine of up to 20,000 riyals against holders of all types of visit visas who enter, attempt to enter, or remain in Makkah and the holy sites until the end of Hajj. The ministry also confirmed the deportation of infiltrators attempting to perform Hajj amongst residents and overstayers to their home countries and banning them from entering the kingdom for 10 years. The Future Investment Initiative Institute today unveiled the first wave of headline speakers and the strategic agenda for the forum taking place in Rome from June 17th to the 19th under the theme Europe Reimagined, Capital, Sovereignty and Strategic Autonomy. On the second day of their training camp in the American city of Phoenix, members of the Saudi science and engineering team began installing their research projects on the designated display platforms as part of a phase preceding the official approval for entry into the competitions. And finally, the local organizing committee for the AFC Asian Cup Saudi Arabia 2027 announced the launch of ticket sales for the tournament, allowing football fans to reserve seats for Asia's biggest football championship starting tomorrow, Tuesday, May the 12th at 8:27 Saudi time. That is all for now. This news brief was prepared and edited by Tabassum Sheikh. Have a good evening and goodbye.

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1: There was the time to decide. Stop chasing shadows just in

And welcome everybody to the ride home. Hope you're doing good, and great tunes in the background brought to you by Mr. Ruddy. Hey! Listen, it is always exciting to be with the man with the most epic beard and just the most handsome engineer in the world. Very, very, I said you're handsome, Mr. Ruddy. Mr. Ruddy, handsome. You are handsome. Yeah, he agrees with me. Listen, welcome to the show, everyone. This is The Ride Home here on SRFM, the heart of KSA. Don't forget, if you want to know more about what's happening at the show, go and follow us on X. That's @DR_radio. 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And there's some amazing visuals there. We used to have a very cool video, but that's no longer there. But we have a very beautiful image of the capital. So go check it out. It gives you all the frequencies. 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

103.6 audio frequencies, and there's a ton more, by the way. 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Please go and check it out. Yeah, we got lots to talk about, celebrating things all Saudi today, proudly Saudi as we always are, with some great music in between. But I'd love to hear your voices on the radio, so definitely do stay tuned for more, and I will catch you guys after the musical break, only on SRFM, the heart of KSA.

And welcome back, everybody, to the show. We are about to celebrate an absolute stunning result where a Saudi teen has been recognized for her work in science. Now, at just 15, Sulaf Al-Johani is the first Saudi Arabian female to participate in and win the Most Inspiring Young Leader Award at the Impact CEO Awards in Dubai earlier this year. And this is for her leadership and scientific contributions at international gatherings. Now, she is proud of several projects and innovations, most notably research in the fields of energy and biomedical science. Wow, 15 years old. One biomedical research project is a treatment that addresses brain death caused by neurological disorders, including Parkinson's disease, traumatic injuries, internal bleeding, and Alzheimer's disease. She developed the treatments from four natural medical plants, combining with a catalyst and nanotechnology, and integrated with AI-guided targeting. The result in what she calls an AI-directed nanotherapeutic treatment. Wow. She conducted the research at King Abdulaziz University, and the inspiration behind her research was the story of Prince Al-Walid bin Khalid bin Talal, also known as the Sleeping Prince. At age 12, she decided to search for a treatment for his condition, and she began working on the treatment.

been thinking about what he must feel and what he wants to say, and decided to develop an innovation that reads the thoughts of brain dead patients and their brain signals that cannot be perceived. This is incredible. You are an amazing young lady. In the field of energy, she was part of a selective hydrogen production from tree leaves project, where she helped produce hydrogen fuel cells from leaf derived hydrogen as a renewable alternative to traditional fuel. This is incredible. She presented this project at international gatherings, including arrangements linked to a G20 summit and the Saudi Basic Industry Corp. It earned her the Explorer's Medal and other recognitions. Unbelievable. She just has so many things. But this is the thing is, she says, you don't wait for opportunities to come to you. You create the opportunities and make change happen. Her message to other Saudi girls is that there's no young age for achievement and no impossible dream with determination and knowledge. Saudi girls today are capable of leadership, innovation, and global competition. Let the world say that Saudis are the foundation of change and the foundation of the world, the ones who create opportunities for the world. Let the world know that the impossible is not Saudi. That is unbelievable. You know, listen, I am blown away when young people show us that age is not a limiting factor, right? We think, now you first got to get through school, maybe be at university, maybe learn a bit, and then, no. Change comes when you put your mind to something and say that you want to bring positive change. And this young lady is a testament to that. A lot of you 50-year-olds are now thinking, maybe I should get a fortnight and do something more productive with my time, right? Hopefully this is that spark you need right now. And ladies, you're capable of anything. So let's really see more talented young people from Saudi make the global stage. Let's get back to the music. If you want to join the conversation, 012-6484-691. We'll catch you after the break, only on SRFM, the heart of KSA.

Very cool. I had to listen to that whole one through. I like that. Very rock and roll, bro. Come on. Whoa. Radical, man. Yeah, listen. It seems like we're celebrating gifted people today on the show. Now, Saudi school students have been recognized for academic giftedness. Now, a number of Saudi students have achieved outstanding results in a national test recognizing academic giftedness, with several securing places at top universities. This year, students from Downhouse Riyadh who were recognized for their scores in the Muhiba Multiple Cognitive Aptitude Test include Isil Al-Bahig. Let me not even, listen, I'm going to be honest with you. I'm not going to brutalize your names. You know who you are. You did really good. We'll try again. Now, Safana Al-Hamoud, Judy Al-Rahali, and Luwal Al-Hadan. Well done. Very good achievement, girls. I'm sorry if I brutalized your names there a little bit. If you want to call in and tell me how to say your names, 012-648-4691. Their achievements reflect not only academic ability, but also critical thinking, problem-solving skills, and intellectual curiosity. So really some great results there as well. Now, this cognitive test is a nationally recognized assessment administered by the King Abdulaziz and his Companions Foundation for Giftedness and Creativity, also known as Muhiba. The test, offered in Arabic and English at more than 100 centers, assesses mental flexibility, reasoning, and comprehension skills. Muhiba has set a Guinness World Record for the highest number of registrations for a cognitive aptitude test in a single month. The national program aims to create a comprehensive database of gifted students, raise community awareness about giftedness, and support their development through various enrichment programs. Very cool. And hopefully, you know, if you're looking to know more about this for your child, I would go and search for Muhiba and hopefully get your kid into one of these centers and do the test. You never know what opportunities this might open up for them in the future. Let's get back to the music. I do apologize for my voice and my nose, everyone. I have terrible hay fever because of the season. But that's what happens. That is the reality of life. And this is live radio. I cannot fake it. But yeah, enjoy the music and we'll catch you in a bit. And yeah, we'll see you guys after the musical break. Enjoy the music.

And welcome back, everybody, to The Ride Home. Now, Saudi Arabia participated in the 31st Rabat International Book Fair held in Morocco, highlighting the nation's cultural and intellectual ties with the country. And the CEO of the Literature Publishing and Translation Commission said that the participation reflects the relations between the two countries and aims to introduce Saudi literary and intellectual output to the Moroccan public. He added that the Saudi pavilion served as a cultural platform showcasing the kingdom's literary and creative productions under the Saudi Vision 2030. It hosted a program featuring Saudi writers, including panel discussions and poetry readings. It also highlighted growing interest in Saudi literature alongside national initiatives supporting authors and publications across various fields. The Ministry of Islamic Affairs also participated in the pavilion, attracting academics, researchers, media professionals, families, and children. Visitors viewed publications from the King Fahd Glorious Quran Printing Complex and learned about the stages of the Quran printing process. The pavilion also showcases Quranic recitations, translations in several languages, rare manuscripts, and digital content highlighting the kingdom's effort in serving Islam and Muslims. So yeah, fantastic showcase there. And again, just showing how there's so much to take across the world from this country, and it's even, you know, something that is worth maybe taking into. If you're going to get a book or something you want to read, go to your local bookstore and let's get something from a Saudi author and really get their names out there and showcase how great the writing and creative spirit is here. Get back to the music. The number to dial 012-6484-691. Alternatively, you can check us out on X at Saudia_radio. I'll catch you guys after the break, only on SRFM, the heart of KSA. Enjoy the music.

And welcome back, everybody, to The Ride Home. Here at the station, we are giving you all the news and updates as we get ready for this year's Hajj season, sharing with you any of the important updates and incredible success stories of the planning process to make this the best ever Hajj planned by the country as well. Now, this is a great success because one of the things being done is programs that help with religious guidance, and it has been launched for Hajj programs. Now, the Presidency of Religious Affairs at the Grand Mosque and the Prophet's Mosque has launched the program as part of its Hajj seasonal plan. And this is a religious guidance program to help people and raise the awareness and

0: kind of support programs educationally and spiritually with their experience by distributing guidance booklets and awareness material in several languages throughout the Grand Mosque in Makkah and its courtyards. The initiative is part of the presidency's effort to guide programs on Hajj rituals and Islamic etiquette while promoting moderation and balance. The presidency said the program supports multilingual religious outreach by providing guidance content that helps pilgrims during Hajj and aligns with the goals of Saudi Vision 2030 in serving pilgrims. It added that the program addresses the needs of pilgrims from different nationalities by offering religious guidance in several languages to help them perform rituals with greater clarity and understanding. The program also provides printed religious references that pilgrims can carry and consult during Hajj, covering rituals, worship guidance, and behavioral instructions as part of the presidency's seasonal services. Unbelievable. What a fantastic initiative and something we can all get behind. So hopefully if you are coming for Hajj for the first time, one of the many people from outside the kingdom coming in, we hope this helps you make this a very beneficial experience. Let's get back to the music. If you're enjoying it, I do hope you are. Myself and Ms. Zaradi are having a great time with you. We're almost at the top of the first hour. Please give us a call. We'd love to hear from you. 012-6484-691. Let's get back to the music and I'll catch you after the break. Only on SRFM, the heart of KSA. Let's go.
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0: What a cool, funky song playing right now on the radio, everybody. This is SRFM, the heart of KSA, your favorite music in the kingdom. Let's get into this incredible news, and I think it is definitely something worth celebrating. Saudi Arabia has added a women's section to the King Abdulaziz Quran competition for the first time. What a milestone that is. Now, it has finally been approved by King Salman, the introduction of a women's section to the upcoming King Abdulaziz International Competition for the memorization, recitation, and interpretation of the Holy Quran. This was announced on Sunday. It marks the first time female contestants will participate in the long-running Quran competition. The decision was made following recommendations submitted by Saudi Arabia's Islamic Affairs, Dawah, and Guidance Minister, who also oversees local and international Quran competitions. Organized by the ministry, the competition is held annually at the Grand Mosque in Mecca and is regarded as one of the kingdom's most prominent international Quranic events. The ministry said the decision is a major development in the competition's history since its launch in 1979. The approval included setting the competition's closing ceremony for August the 19th. He thanked the King and the Crown Prince Mohammed bin Salman for continuing to promote the teachings and study of the Quran. He said the decision reflects the leadership's commitment to encourage young Muslims, both male and female, to memorize and reflect on the Quran, while also recognizing the importance of women and their role in society. The ministry is now preparing the event to ensure the highest standards of quality and organization. What an incredible achievement. And you know what? It's going to be a great event. And it's great to see everyone getting a chance to show their love for our faith. Let's get back to the music. If you want to join the conversation, 012-6484-691. We're also on X at @Saudia_radio. Enjoy the music and I'll catch you after the break.
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song shit starts. Ode to a boy. I used to write myself obituaries. Thank God that boy is dead and buried. Playing Raw, Duke, and Gonzo, and my family worried. Now I'm doing foreign shows with itineraries. Precious pressure really earned me every jewel. Other children showed me life is very cruel. Father told me keep my head up, shoot for the moon. The confidence he wanted for his son found in a spoon. This the nod off from front streets and back.

start at midnight. And the block close at 4:30. Nero fiddled, well, hope burned. Walking dead, swarming like Zero Dark 30. It got dark early. There's no triumph with the passage of time. There's no wisdom in what I did with mine. Fiends put their lives on the line over some lines. It's warfare, but the dope boys deserve they shine. Cause I ain't live a life like they had, and they ain't live one like mine. We're born from what we're born from, beautifully flawed in design. What's a fiend to a seller? Opposites, but the cloth is familiar. Wrong for the ride, or just along for the ride. Either way, the boy turned to a man when he died. No songs, just us.

Oh, she ain't no one's girl, by the way, the lady in this song, so let's not mess with her. Now, the Saudi National Orchestra and Choir are performing in Rome. Now, the Saudi Music Commission took its Marvels of Saudi Orchestra World Tour to Rome with a large-scale performance at the Temple of Venus and Rome within the Colosseum Archaeological Park. My goodness. I'm going crazy. I'm struggling to breathe, let alone talk. So when these big words kick in and my eyes just go like cross-eyed, it's just crazy. Archaeological park. It's a word that is simple to read. My brain couldn't read it. Anyway, the concert featured a special appearance by Andrea Bocelli, unbelievable opera singer, and my favorite, blind. Can you believe it? But anyway, in a showcase celebrating Saudi and Italian musical traditions. The event brought together 32 musicians from the Saudi National Orchestra and Choir alongside 30 members of the Fortuna di Roma Youth Orchestra conducted by Marcello Rota. The program blended Saudi, Italian, and international compositions, combining traditional Saudi music with globally recognized orchestral works in a cross-cultural performance designed to highlight artistic exchange between the two countries. Traditional Saudi performing arts also formed a major part of the evening, with a group of 55 performers presented cultural performances, including a whole bunch of interesting mixes and medleys with participation from the Theatre and Performing Arts Commission. Among the night's highlights was the Al Hijj and Rome, a collaborative composition exploring historic and cultural ties between Saudi Arabia and Italy. Written by Saudi historian and academic Dr. Suleiman Al-Tib, the piece reflected on centuries of cultural exchange and dialogue between the two countries. Mr. Bocelli described the collaboration as a beautiful expression of music's ability to connect cultures. The Rome stop was the latest international performance on the Marvels of Saudi Orchestra tour, which aims to introduce the kingdom's musical heritage to a global audience. Unbelievable. I have a small little kind of like, I love a bit of classical music and like especially opera. It's one of my favorite things, actually, just to kind of indulge with now and then. And Andrea Bocelli is one of my favorites. Honestly, obviously Pavarotti is always going to be the big one, but he is one of my particular favorites. He's done some great songs with like Josh Groban and so forth. Just really, really good. Anyway, let's get back to the music. If you want to join the conversation, 012-6484-691. I'll catch you guys after the break, only on SRFM, the heart of KSA.

As we are approaching summer, there's some really cool shows to look out for, from superheroes to horror, fantasy to sci-fi. Here's what's coming to the screens over the next couple of months. The first one for me, and I'm super excited, is Spider-Noir, with Nicolas Cage taking on the lead role from the character that he played in the Spider-Verse. It's based in the 1930s, and it's a bit more of a grittier look at the Spider-Man character. It's going to be very, very cool. Now, another one is The Burrows, also known as What the Buffer Brothers Did Next. This is brought by the Stranger Things creators, and they find a bit of a second act here. They're following up with their sci-fi upcoming of age phenomena as they produce this supernatural thriller style show, this time featuring heroes at the other end of the age spectrum living in an idyllic retirement community threatened by otherworldly monsters who can steal time. The Duffers have said that the heroes are a similarly lovable bunch of misfits to the Stranger Things kids. So that's pretty cool. The new season of House of Dragons is coming out as well. Very exciting there. Another season of The Bear. If you haven't watched that, it's the multi-award winning drama set in the kind of Chicago restaurant scene. It returns for its fifth and final season, and that's very exciting. You've got The Silo. It is a compelling dystopian sci-fi drama, which comes back for a third season, so check that one out. Worth maybe checking up the first two. You've got Lucky. It's a limited series based on a novel of the same name by Melissa Stapley. And on the one last job for a criminal trying to go straight trope. That's what we're looking. You've also got another season of Ted Lasso coming out. Very cool show if you haven't seen it. Season 4 of the sports comedy drama. So very, very cool. See the ever-optimistic American college football coach turned English Premier League manager return to AFC Richmond. Very cool. Some great shows. And nice thing is, some of these, you get to kind of watch the previous season. So like House of Dragons, you've got Bear, and you've got Silo, and also Ted Lasso. If you want to catch up before the summer, maybe worth taking a look at those as well. Let me know what you're excited for. 012-6484-691. Give us a call. Like, what shows are you excited to watch? Currently watching The Boys. Awesome. Anyway, let's get back to the music. Let's get back to why you're here. The boogie woogie music for the radio. I can't believe I just said boogie woogie. But anyway, definitely catch us tomorrow, folks. We'll be talking to John Andrews, the host of the Shabab Weber Nut Show. He's now currently performing some rugby for the Kingdom, so we'll kind of get chatting with him over the next 2 days. So stay tuned for that. Let's get back to the music. I'll catch you guys after the break, only on SRFM, the heart of KSA.

one of the things that gives me such joy, just personally because I'm such a big fan of cricket, is driving through any suburb in Jeddah, and you'll find an open piece of land, a little plot, anywhere where you can put a bat and a ball down, people playing cricket. And I think it is just such a great kind of like picture when you are driving around on a Saturday or a Friday morning and there are people playing the game that they love so much. Now, this takes us to the story. The Saudi Arabian Cricket Federation, in partnership with the Saudi Sports for All Federation, has honored the National Cricket Championship qualifiers at a ceremony in Riyadh. The event, marking the completion of the championship qualifiers, was attended by representatives and participating associations, with members of the cricket community also joining. The ceremony acknowledged the outstanding contributions of champions and standout players from the four participating associations, that being the Riyadh Cricket Association, the Riyadh Cricket League, Qassim Cricket Association, and the Qassim Premier League. This marks the third season of the championship, following the huge success achieved in the previous two editions, and is part of the Saudi Arabian Cricket Federation's efforts to expand the game across the kingdom, while supporting the quality of life community objectives set under Vision 2030. The championship featured 14 cricket associations representing different regions of the kingdom, with 405 teams playing in the 1,160 matches across 101 grounds. The final match of the tournament is scheduled for September, bringing together the champions of all qualifying associations to compete in the National Cricket Championship title. The vice chairman of the federation, who led the award ceremony with the federation CEO, said that the growth of the teams and participants reflects the success of the efforts made to expand the game across the kingdom. The aim is to build a strong competitive foundation that supports the future of cricket while aligning with Vision 2030. This is amazing. The Tabuk Cricket Association ceremony will take place in Tabuk on May the 12th, followed by the Yumba Medina and Western Region Association ceremony in Yumba on the 15th. The Qassim Association competition, the Journey Cricket Club, claimed the title, while the Al Fatah CC won the Qassim Premiership League Championship. In the Riyadh Cricket Association qualifiers, concluded with Samamkom CC being crowned championships, while Punjab Evergreen secured the Riyadh Cricket League title. In Tabuk, the Cricket Association ceremony will take place. Oh, I already said that. Sorry about that. Dammam will host the Jubail Eastern Region and Eastern Premier League ceremonies on May the 16th, while the final ceremony will take place in Upper on May the 22nd, featuring Asir, Najran, and Jazan associations. Let's get back to the music. A last bit of music

And that's a wrap, everyone. Thank you so much for joining me tomorrow. I have a very special guest, so looking forward to having her on the show again. I'll keep it a surprise. If you didn't catch her last week, she'll be in tomorrow, so worth checking in at 5 o'clock. We also have a very special little broadcast tomorrow with John, with his representing Saudi at the match against Qatar. We'll let you guys know more about that. He'll give us a bit of a behind the scenes look into the Saudi national team competing in Qatar with the rugby. Also, yeah, just excited to be with you again from 5 until 7 here on the ride home. I apologize for my bit of my grogginess and stuff, but I have got terrible hay fever. It's one of those things, the time of the year where the seasons change and the heat comes and the pollen and all that kind of stuff. But yeah, let me know your thoughts. 012-6484-691. Go follow us on X at Saudia_radio and go download the Saudi Radio Plus app. For myself and Mr. Dadi, wishing you all a fantastic evening. Look after yourselves. If you're on the roads, drive safely. And we'll catch you this time tomorrow only on SRFM. The Hearts of KSA.

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Okay, everybody, welcome back. You guys, today, I like today's show. Today we're talking about myths versus realities. We're living on myths. And I was thinking, why? Why are we living on myths? First of all, either we were kind of raised believing something, okay, and so you just kind of pass it on, or maybe it makes us feel better. You know, sometimes we just want to believe things, even though maybe just in a small little part of our brain, we don't really believe it, but then we're like, nachas, it's a fact, and I heard it somewhere, or somebody told me, or it was some kind of scientific fact, and it's not even a scientific fact. Nobody told you. It's just a myth. Somehow along the line, during your lifetime, you heard it, you believed it, and it just stuck with you for some reason. So that's what we're going to talk about today. We're going to see how many myths from this list that we actually believe. And unfortunately, or maybe fortunately, because some of them are like, okay, thank God that wasn't true. So let's see. I'll be right back. I've got really good music today. You guys are going to enjoy the show. Stay tuned.

Welcome back, y'all. Listen to All Things Considered. Now, listen, you guys. We're talking about myths versus realities, and we're just going to check and see if we actually, some of these myths are the, you know, myths that we actually believe and follow through with our life. Now, hello, wala mo hello. Okay, number one, you need 8 glasses of water a day. Who actually follows the 8 glasses rule? Does anybody actually count the water? And if I drink, let's say, 1 big bottle, I'm like, good for you. Kudos to you, hon. I'm very proud of you. And I don't know. Do you guys believe it or not? But the thing is, we always believed it. 8 glasses of water a day should be enough to hydrate you. Now, needs vary by body. Okay, this is the reality. Climate and diet. So the study, Harvard Medical School says, now see, I'm giving you studies to actually prove that these myths are either right or wrong. So Harvard Medical School says hydration includes food and individual needs. So it's not always right. Some people don't need 8 glasses of water a day. If you're eating, for example, juicy fruits, or just eating something that has, see, there you go. Simple rules feel safe and easy to remember. Khalas. But mind you, I don't know. Also, it's a silly myth. Who cares about that? No, we should care about that. Number two, let's see this one. Opposites attract. Do you believe that one? Opposites attract. I don't know. Do we believe that one or not? Well, here's the reality. Similar values equals longer relationships. So that's actually a myth, that opposites attract. But the thing is, sometimes, I don't know why you kind of attract the wrong person. A person who is totally unlike you. But that's in the rare cases. I don't know. There's some kind of something going on there. But if we're talking about myths, that opposites attract? No, because actually the University of Colorado found similarity predicts compatibility. So actually the friendships blossom more, the relationships go further because they're on the same page. Hello? Hello. Stay tuned, y'all. Be right back.

Welcome back, y'all, listening to All Things Considered. You guys, we're talking about myth versus reality. This is my favorite one. And without them telling me that it's wrong, even though they're not saying it's wrong, I think it's wrong. Money doesn't buy happiness. That's a myth. Money doesn't buy happiness. In reality, what do you guys think? Is it true or it's not true? Does money buy happiness or not? Don't tell me money doesn't buy happiness. Give me a break for those people that say, look, we're not just saying only money. Obviously, there are lots of other factors. Okay, you could have money, but maybe you won't have health. Or maybe you don't have this or that. But we're not talking about that. We're just talking about just this sentence. Money. We're just talking about money. Money doesn't buy happiness. Does it or does it not? Asara, I think money does buy happiness. I'm sorry. It does. Up to a point. Obviously up to a point. Not 100%. Nothing is 100%. But money buys happiness, of course. You know, you're feeling a bit down, you go shopping. You need a little break, take a vacation. Somebody's down, you feel you wanna kind of lift them up, get them a present. Money, man. You're feeling kind of sick, you could go to the doctor. Everything needs money, man. Everything needs money. You know, one of the worst things is just like, you know, having... let's think about it for a second. How do you feel when you first get your salary versus it's the end of the month and khalas, you know, you're counting pennies. You have to check your bank account before you buy something. How does that feel and how does that feel? So think about that before anything. Okay, so let's see. So what does the study say? Because the myth was money doesn't buy happiness. In reality, it does up to a point. And the study by Daniel Kahneman showed happiness rises with income to a limit. So it's morally comforting. It's like a security blanket. Here's another one. Myth. Breakfast is the most important meal. What do you guys think about that one? Breakfast is the most important meal. For me, I think it's a myth. I don't work with breakfast. If I wake up and the minute I wake up, I start eating, it's like I turned on the eating machine. I turned on the monster that just continuously wants to eat throughout the day. Whereas if I kind of like intermittent fast until, let's say, 4, like I have my coffee and then about like 4 o'clock I start eating, then everything's kind of calm. So I don't know. Let's see what they say. In reality, it depends on lifestyle. A study by BMJ found skipping breakfast doesn't always harm. You know why they made that myth? This is very interesting. It's usually because of marketing and routine culture. So, for example, that myth started from these breakfast like cereals, advertisements, where breakfast is the most important part of the day. You buy this cereal. Yeah, see? It makes sense, doesn't it? Asarah, it does make sense. And one more before we take a break. Look at this one. Myth. You need 10,000 steps daily. And we always feel guilty if we don't. Even though, you know, my ring doesn't say you need 10,000. It's like, Kala, you're okay with 8. How about just giving me 8? I think it kind of gave up on the 10. Because this ring has been with me for a very long time now. And they're like, listen, this girl is never hitting her mark. She's never reaching that goal. So let's just bring it down. It gave me 20%. Like 8,000. How about 8,000? The thing is, when we travel, you know, when we travel, we walk up to like 17, 20,000 steps a day. It's just here. I just don't know. And there's no excuse. The weather's nice. There's loads of nice gyms. There's no excuse. It's just nothing. It's laziness, I guess. So let's see if the myth is true or not. So the myth is you need 10,000 steps daily. In reality, benefits start lower, so 7 to 8,000. Okay, see, my ring was right.
And a nice round number, easy goal. So they're like, now you don't need 10,000. 7,000 to 8,000 is good. Just reach it. 1,000 is not good. 4,000 is not good. Let's just get 7,000 to 8,000, man. Stay tuned, y'all. Be right back.

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2: Welcome back, y'all. Okay, now listen. We're talking about myths versus reality. Here's one. I love it first, love at first sight. What do you think about that? Love at first sight. Myth or reality? What do you think? Look, this one is, I don't know. Look, they say that it's a myth. But I don't know, I think it's like kind of true. Because think about it. Let's just discuss this one for a second. Just for a second. When you see someone, okay, don't you immediately kind of like the person? We're not talking about love. Love is an overstatement. Leave love out of it. We're just talking about the attraction / acceptance to the person. You kind of like the person. There's potential in that. Yeah, okay, that can be love at first sight. So maybe they say it should be like at first sight. And without even speaking, you could see one person and you just totally dislike that person for no reason at all. Poor person didn't even open their mouth. Sometimes you're wrong. Sometimes. But more often than not, you just get that feeling. She just don't like you. I don't know. I just don't like you. I don't know why. I don't know why. There's just something. I just don't like that person. I don't know why. Did you not ever experience something like that? 100% you did. 100% you did. On the flip side, there's one person that you immediately connect with and you think, you get the feeling that you guys have been friends for ages. It's like, I just feel like I know you, man. It feels like I've known you for years. See? So that's kind of like, I don't know, love at first sight. Like at first sight, attraction at first sight, acceptance at first sight. It kind of falls all in the same category. So in reality, it's usually strong attraction. And the study of University of Groningen says romance sells better than reality. So it's kind of like it's just like a romance thing, which is, they're saying it's a myth. But I don't know, I don't believe it's a myth. I think it's like, because they're like, it's not love, it's just strong attraction. So it's kind of the same thing. You say tomatoes, I say tomatoes. Next one is, social media connects us. Is this a myth or not? What's your intake on social media? Is it good or is it bad? Do you feel that it does connect us? I think it connects us. I think, look, social media in that sense, you know, all of a sudden you get friends you were with in your childhood and they could be living across the world and you're like, hey, yo, what's up? You know? See? Mind you, I'm so bad in that department. You know, I chapeau to the people that really keep in touch. There are people that keep in touch with their kindergarten friends. You know, and they look for them and they search for them and they make an effort. And when you come, let's meet. I am so bad in that department. It's so wrong. You know, that's actually healthy to know what's wrong, you know, in you. But the thing is, it's healthy when you know what's wrong with you, but you try to fix it. It's not healthy to know what's wrong with you and you just admit that it's wrong and you do nothing about it. That's where I am. You know, they send messages. Oh, you know, look, the message is fine. How are you? Alhamdulillah, everything's fine. How are you? Do you have kids? How's life with you? What do you work? Blah, blah, blah. But once it comes to let's meet up, I freeze. Oh, goodness, that's hard. That's just opening a new can of worms. That's just opening a new Oh man, I already have people I have to see. I can't open a new chapter of other people I have to see, and it's just so hard. See, this is wrong. This is really wrong. We don't even have to go through that. You're either like that or you're not. So what were we talking about in the first place? Social media connects us. Is it a myth or not? In reality, it can increase loneliness. What? So it doesn't connect us. It actually increases loneliness. It's an illusion of connection. That's what it says. Did you guys, do you believe that or not? Is it an illusion of connection? That's very sad right now. I'm very sad right now. Stay tuned, y'all. How could it be an illusion of connection?

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Now, listen, you guys, we're talking about... What are we talking about? Reality versus myth. Or myth versus reality. But here's one. You should always follow your passion. What do you think about that one? You should always follow your passion. Reality, passion often develops after mastery. And this is a true study by Stanford University. So it sounds inspiring, but it's incomplete. Mind you, it's true. You have to master something for it to become a passion. You can't just like be born with something and then say, you know what, that's my passion. Or no, I don't know. I think it depends on like, for example, let's say I'm a very creative person and I like art. And there you are, you put me in a bank where I have to deal with numbers. Yeah, it's hard. You know, you do. Look, this is what I think in my own small little humble opinion. I think you should follow. Okay, if it's not your passion, but it's something that you kind of like. Because if you like what you're doing, you'll excel in it. If you don't and you're just doing the job for the salary, you're not really going to excel in it because you're just not interested in it. You're just going to do what's asked of you. Unlike if you actually enjoy what you're doing. So, so it might not be a passion, but at least you're enjoying it. That's what I'm saying. Hello. Next one. Myth. Stress is always bad. You know, we know that stress is the number one. Stress gets you a heart attack, gets you a stroke, stress this, stress that. You know, there's so much bad reputation on stress. So what's the reality? Some stress improves performance. Look, and this is a study by Yale University. We confuse chronic stress with all stress. No. And I believe this one. Because it's only sometimes, let's say sometimes we're in the comfort zone.

We're chilling out in the comfort zone. Life is good. We're chilling, doing nothing. Kalas. And days are just going by with nothing kind of like happening. And then something comes. It's a little trigger. It could be competition. It could be something. Something that kind of stressed you out, kind of wakes you up. Oh, wait a minute. What? Huh? And so it kind of, that stress kind of wakes you up to work harder, to improve something. So yeah, it's true. I believe this one. Stress isn't always bad. It's not always bad. Okay. One more. Venting anger helps. You know, sometimes we're angry. We just need to vent a little just to feel a little bit better. Just take the steam away. In reality, so that's a myth. In reality, it can actually make it worse. And this is by a study from the Iowa State University. It feels like release, but what happens is it fuels emotion. So there you are, you're venting. You're actually confirming why you're angry. And not only that, you're venting to someone, and that someone is probably, you know, adds to the fire. Yeah, you're right. You have every reason to be angry. So it's not always a good thing. One more. You must forgive to heal. 100%. We always hear this one. You have to forgive to heal. But I can't. No, but you have to. You have to forgive. So let's see. Is it a myth or not? In reality, healing can happen without forgiveness. I don't forgive the person, but I can move on. That's what they're saying. And this is from a study from the University of Tennessee, cultural and religious simplification. It's like, you know, it's a good thing to do. It's the pious thing to do, to forgive. But listen, what do we always say? You could forgive, but you don't forgive. You could forgive, but you don't forget. So technically, is it 100% forgiveness? If I forgive you, but I don't forget what you're doing, is that called forgiveness? I don't forget. It's underneath my tooth and I'll always remember it when I see you. Is that technically forgiveness? Stay tuned, y'all.

Okay, now listen. Listen, so we were talking about reality versus myth. So what now? Maybe everything that we believe or we thought was true and we kind of based our life around it and we wanted it to be true, the thing is, okay, maybe it's wrong. Maybe it did turn out to be a myth, just like these studies are confirming that now it's not true. It's a myth. Okay, and it could be other myths that I didn't even mention. The thing is, so maybe who cares? How about that? You know, maybe it's not that we've been wrong, even though they're saying that it is a myth and it is wrong, but no. Maybe we've just been repeating stories, for example, stories that were handed down, just like I told you in the beginning of the show, that we never really thought about, we never really questioned. It was just kind of like, as I said, handed down. And tonight, you did something rare. You paused, you listened, you considered. That's all we're saying. What's this show called? It's All Things Considered. We're just considering the other side of the story. Every story has two sides. It's the side that you believe, and it's the side that maybe you were wrong. Maybe you can kind of think that maybe there's a different opinion. It's always good. Look, we're not 100% right. We could sometimes think that maybe we are wrong. And just maybe, us being wrong can lead us to a new, better direction. Maybe change our life. You never know. I'm just saying, give yourself options. Have a wide perspective in life. Because growth, you guys, growth doesn't come from knowing everything. It comes from the will to ask. What if it isn't true? What if it isn't true? It's just that question. And maybe, just maybe, that question can change your mind, can change your life, change everything.

maybe not. You never know. I'm just saying, give yourself a chance. And I guess that's all the time we've got for today. This was Miha Deriri behind the mic, Bandera Siri behind the controls, and I am out of here. See you guys tomorrow. Adios, y'all.

Let's get the party started. See you at the bar, you was hardly talking. That's when I knew that your heart was scarring. Friends to lovers need a part to star in. Like, wait, babe, let me ask your pardon. This ain't Gucci, this is Prada, darling. If you want something, you can ask me, darling. And you started laughing, cause you think I'm joking. But looking in your eyes, that's the best thing.

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1: 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I'm your host, Dr. Sabreen, and Ali's on the controls. And this is SRFM, the heart of KSA. Today, I want to talk about nutrigenomics. Nutrigenomics is a fascinating up-and-coming field that uses genetic testing to determine the interplay between genes, nutrition, and health. This information is then used to help pinpoint the ideal diet for each individual, and this might be the future of how we eat. Nutrigenomics is the study of how food affects a person's genes and how a person's genes affect the way the body responds to food. Nutrigenomics is used to learn more about how genes and diet together may affect a person's health and their risk of developing diseases, such as cancer. It may also help find new ways to prevent or treat disease. So today we are going to have a very special guest to talk about this and much more. This is Dr. Ohud Al-Harbi. She completed her PhD in nutrigenomics, she completed her master's in nutrient deficiency, and her bachelor degree in medical laboratory specializing in microbiology and molecular biology. Dr. Ohud performed nutrition and consultation using DNA testing, which is an experience that made her so passionate about gene and diet interactions. Dr. Ohud, welcome to the show. Thank you for being with us today. We're so pleased to have you.
2: Hi, Dr. Sabreen. It's a pleasure to be with you today. Thank you for having me with you.
1: How are you?
2: I'm doing well, thank you. How are you?
1: Good. It's good to have you. So we've talked on the phone previously to discuss a little bit our episode, and I'm really excited that you're going to share with us all the information that we talked about. So just at the beginning, tell us a little bit more about yourself and about how you got into this field.

0: field?
1: Well, basically, when I graduated from medical laboratory and worked in the molecular genomic lab in King Fahad Research Center in Jeddah, I had an interest in vitamin D and how it influenced disease. And from there, I switched to nutrition. And while I was doing my graduate studies, I learned about nutrigenomics, which is a fairly new science that started in early 2000s, and how nutrients impact disease risk and also improve health and wellness via the gene-diet relationship. And from there, I went forward, completed my training, and worked with clients using genetic testing. And I found it fascinating how we can control our genes rather than the misconception idea that a lot of people think that our genes determine our future. While it's not, it's our behavior. What we do is what determine how our gene impact our body and impact our health.
0: This is amazing. Really interesting.
1: Thank you.
0: Yeah.
1: Thank you.
0: So I was reading after we talked about the nutrigenomics and nutrigenetics, and it's really fascinating. But could you please tell us the difference between both terminologies?
1: Indeed. So to cover it all, nutritional genomics, which encompasses both nutrigenomics and nutrigenetics, is the study of how the information of food and genes interact and the consequences of these two-way relationships. So in another term, nutrigenomics, which is part of nutritional genomics, is how the food we eat change how our genes are expressed. So our genes are made of four letters, and these four letters are translated to instruct our body to function in a certain way. So it's our body manual, it's our fingerprint. Mm-hmm. And we all, human beings, are sharing 99.9% of our genes, and only different in 0.1%, which make us different physically, physiologically, metabolically, and how we respond to environmental exposure. So that's how nutrigenomics are explained, is how the food affects the expression of the genes. And I will give you an example in a bit, if I may.
0: Yes, please.
1: Nutrigenetics, thank you. Nutrigenetics, on the other hand, is the study of how genes determine the effect of nutrients on the body. So it's the genes, which is how the instruction for the body, how it works, it affects how we metabolize, absorb, utilize the nutrients, whether it's a natural, nutraceutical, as well as if it's synergies, it's a whole food, and how this absorption or metabolism of the food affect disease risk and affect our well-being.
0: Yeah, we're going to get to that in a bit. This is really, really interesting. But first, can you give me the examples that you were talking about, please?
1: Yeah, sure. So a simple example of nutrigenomics, which is how the food affects gene expression. Now, we all know as a female that women who are pregnant are encouraged to take folic acid, mm-hmm. which is vitamin B9. Mm-hmm. Folic acid is important in DNA methylation, so it's important for the makeup of the DNA. And the low level of folic acid causes a disease. It's called spina bifida. So spina bifida, it's actually a birth defect that affects the spine and the spinal cord. Mm. And in the lack or the low level of folic acid, the metabolism of the DNA, the methylation of the DNA, that's what causes the birth defect. Surprisingly, recent research found that not only the mother diet is important, but also the father diet. So here, by avoiding the low level of folic acid during conception or during pregnancy, we prevent the occurrence of spina bifida. That's for nutrigenomics, while when we look at nutrigenetics, which is how gene instructs the body for absorption, there are genetic variation. So as I mentioned, we are different 0.1%. Mm-hmm. Genetic variation affects how we absorb. So some people may absorb less than others, and therefore there is a gene, MTHFR. This gene affects the enzyme that's responsible for folic acid metabolism, and there is a very

0: variant in that gene that was identified affect some people, their absorption of this nutrient, it's a vitamin, and therefore specific recommendation, here what we call a personalized recommendation, is that when we identify those people with this variant, we would recommend them to increase their intake of this nutrient to avoid low folic acid, mm-hmm. and folic acid also implied in Prentice's anemia. So it's in the lack of folic acid or like severe low levels of folic acid, mm-hmm. there is a risk of developing anemia. And that can be applied to a lot of vitamins, vitamin D, vitamin B12, iron also, vitamin A. There's a lot of variants that's been identified already, and they are affecting how people absorb certain nutrients.
1: Okay. This is really, really nice. So we're going to take just a short musical break, and then we'll be right back with so much more to say on nutrigenomics and nutrigenetics, with Dr. Ahud, our guest, after the break. So stay tuned. 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

0: Welcome back, Dr. Ahud. Today we are talking about nutrigenomics and nutrigenetics, and before the break you were explaining the difference between both. And could you please just sum up again for those who are just joining us now, what is nutrigenomics and what is nutrigenetics?
1: Hi, Dr. Sabrine. Welcome back. So nutrigenomics and nutrigenetics is the we work under the umbrella of nutritional genomics, and it is how the food we eat impact our gene expression, how our gene are expressed or developed during embryo or after, and as well as nutrigenetics is how the gene instructs the body to respond to food, and it's how it affects our body metabolism and how the body deal with the food we eat.
0: So this can also have an effect on a person's health and risk of developing diseases, right? So we can maybe use it to find like new ways to prevent, maybe not treat disease. But so in your opinion, how does nutrigenomics or nutrigenetics influence the disease risk, and how can it be applied, if it can be applied, in disease prevention?
1: Thank you, Dr. Sabrine. That's a really great point. So nutrigenetics and nutrigenomics plays an important role not only in treating diseases and illnesses, but also in promoting health and wellness through basic and clinical steps. And it's the critical step for the future of both personalized nutrition and precision healthcare, which is the vision of 2030. Now, there are multiple gene variants that we only touched based on the nutrients, metabolism as vitamin and minerals, but also there's impact for nutrigenomics and nutrigenetics in food metabolism, like calories, how the body uses nutrients that impact in diseases such as diabetes, high blood pressure. And if we take high blood pressure as an example, there are a general rule recommendation for the public known worldwide that people who may consume more than 2,300 milligrams of sodium, they have increased risk of high blood pressure.
0: Yeah.
1: However, nutrigenomics research found that there are a gene variant that actually divide people into two groups. One are called salt sensitive and the other one called salt resistant.
0: Okay.
1: Those who are salt sensitive, if they may consume more than 1,500 milligrams of sodium, they may have increased risk of high blood pressure, which is a lower level of sodium than the general recommendations that known worldwide that talks about, which is 2,300 milligrams. The salt resistance group, if they consume more than 1,500 milligrams of sodium, they may not have increased risk of high blood pressure. So this is a personalized recommendation that can be targeted, target boost before developing the disease while they're still at the shore of the sea, and tell them, you know what, you guys, you got to be careful. Don't reach 2,300. Keep your sodium intake low.
0: Mm-mm-mm.
1: And another I may add, which is for the FTO gene. This is not for disease prevention, but also for preventing obesity. As we spoke before, you and I, obesity is a worldwide
0: yes.
1: epidemic, and it's increasing here in the Gulf countries.
0: Yes.
1: So the FTO gene affects how the body metabolizes food, and it affects the body weight, the BMI. So some people may have higher risk of increased BMI than others. Another also gene variant, which is located at the gene STAT3, also affect how people store fat. So some people, if they consumed high saturated fat, which is the fat may look solid in the room temperature, such as butter, if I may call it an Arabic semna, which is the fat from mm-hmm. animal fat, those people, if they consume these type of fat, they have increased risk of adding fat around the abdominal area.
0: Mm-hmm.
1: But if they consume fat as a mono or polyunsaturated, which is the vegetable fat such as olive oil, canola oil, they may not have such risk. So they may not add fat. So by just choosing the right type of oil
0: mm-hmm.
1: in diet, they decrease the risk of obesity.
0: Nice. Very nice. And I just had another question for our listeners. If somebody was interested in going to having a consultation on this, is this field developed in Saudi now? Where can people find these types of tests that can be done to apply the nutrigenomics on their health?
1: Thank you very much. It is not really at the moment. Okay. And the reason why is because we need markers for Saudis that can be suitable for the Saudi population. Are there tests? There are many tests worldwide developed outside the country. And I worked with multiple companies in the West, but their genetic markers not fully applied in the Saudi population. Indeed, yes. However, it is coming soon. We are working, me and my colleague, and developing one and confirming it by doing studies in the Saudi population. There is a lack of research, but it is developing as we speak. And hopefully within a year from now, we will be able to be confidently saying, yes, there is a nutrigenomic test that is suitable for the Saudi population.
0: Wow. I'm really looking forward to reading or hearing about this so that we can share it. Now, if I just ask you, because we are kind of running out of time, and I know there are still so many things to be said about this topic, and I'm sure we will have you. I hope we have the chance to have you again to discuss this furthermore. But just if you had like a summary or like a key point to give our listeners, like a take-home message from this topic today, what would you say?
1: I would say don't compare your diet to anyone else, and don't compare how you respond to diet to someone else, because we all respond to diet differently. In the time of social media, there is tons of nutrition, false information, general information in the media. And by following them, we may help or may harm our body because what works for others may not work for us.
0: This is a really, really, really nice key point to keep in mind. And this applies also to a lot of other things. I see people sometimes taking even medication that is not prescribed for them. We kind of have a tendency of asking people rather than asking doctors or checking what is suitable for us or not. So it's really nice that this is the highlight that you're giving. And with this, I really want to thank you again for being with us and for talking about this fantastic and really fascinating topic, and I really hope we can have the chance of having you again on the show.
1: Thank you. Thank you, Dr. Safreen. It was a great pleasure speaking with you today, and it would be my honor to be speaking with you again in this topic or any other topic as well.
0: Thank you so much, Dr. Ahoud. Bye.
1: Bye-bye.
0: So thank you guys for tuning in. I hope you found this topic interesting, and I'm sure we will have a chance to discuss it again because we didn't finish talking about everything. It's a really, really interesting topic. So just as Dr. Ahoud was saying, keep in mind that what works for someone may not work for you because we are each separate and different individuals. So with this, I want to thank you, and I'll see you next time. Bye.

that's what you're coming for, but we don't wanna let you.

What's up, my people, and welcome to a new episode of In the Loop on SRFM. Welcome, Saudi Arabia and the world. I hope you guys are fantastic, brilliant today. Really, ladies and gentlemen, I'm here to cheer you up, to try to make you as entertained as possible, and we're going to take you through some of the great things that we've got lined up for you today. There's some crazy stuff that happens on a day-to-day basis. In fact, as I'm talking right now, there could be an event, a notable event that could be happening right now that I'll be talking about at a certain date. Now, let's go ahead and take you through what we've got for today. First things first, ladies and gentlemen, as you all know, there is always some funny stuff happening, and I'm going to cover that first before we dive into any tech news, any video games, Netflix pick of the week, Google Maps. I and maybe 2 billion people around the world, we trust Google Maps more than we do our friends. Unfortunately, this is very true, y'all. This is very true. We trust Google Maps more than our friends. I'm not sure why. It is what it is. Also, I am quite rude. Where are my manners? This is Athman Dalawi behind the mic and our sound engineer behind the controls, the one and only and the legendary, the maestro himself, Abdullah Gahbani.

Then, ladies and gentlemen, we continue on after that very brief missing manner of mine to announce names. How rude. Let's continue on to talk about this Google Maps thing once and for all. Google Maps is very much like every other app. Guys, apps are codes. They're just written codes in an engine in the background. This thing, they're trying its best, right? There will always be a margin of mistake. No matter what, no matter how big the company is, billions, trillions of dollars, it's bound to make a mistake. At least every once in a while. So here's what happened. The app had a glitch in Toronto. I used to live in Toronto for about 2 years, 2 years and a half. It directed drivers down a one-way street in the wrong direction. I'm sure the city had a crazy day that day. Now, the problem is, ladies and gentlemen, you might be thinking, well, what, one to two drivers only? No, multiple drivers over multiple days. A steady stream of cars rolling the wrong way down a one-way street. Because their phone told them, and they said, well, the phone knows best. As such, I follow the rules. Just imagine you're a resident on this street. Day one, a car comes down the wrong way. You think, everybody makes mistakes. Day two, three more cars. You think, okay, that's very weird. Day three, it's a parade of confused drivers. They're all doing the same thing, going down the wrong road, and you realize this is not normal. The idea here, ladies and gentlemen, is that you can tell what normal is and what isn't, right? We can all tell. The idea is that when you see something reoccurring and it happens continuously again and again and again, this is no longer a once-in-a-lifetime problem. There's something going on. This is algorithmic. Google Maps is routing people to oncoming traffic with the confidence of a voice. Now that voice, yep, the GPS voice, in 200 meters, turn left. And it's pointing you directly at a disaster. The residents over there, everybody, they tried putting up signs. It didn't help. The drivers were looking at their phones, not the signs. That's what they do, right? Because why would you look at the real world when you have a 6-inch screen telling you where the real world should be? One resident out in Toronto described watching car after car turn onto the street, realizing the mistake about halfway down the street, and then they do that little panicked slow reverse while other drivers just honked for days, y'all. Like a live show. Just pull up a chair, y'all. Make a pot of tea. Just sit there and watch. Because that is free Netflix. Google eventually did fix the error, obviously, but not before the story went viral. The internet had the time of its life, y'all. And that's how it goes. That really is how it goes. Someone even commented that Google Maps said it's a two-way street now. And honestly, who are we to argue? Another person said the GPS giveth and the GPS taketh away. My personal favorite was we put a computer in our pocket and said, you drive. And this is what we get. There is a key takeaway lesson here, y'all. Life events teaches us lessons that we carry with us today, tomorrow, the day after, maybe next year. And the lesson here is that it's not Google Maps that's bad. Not necessarily. Google Maps is incredible. This is not an advertisement. Maps in general, digital maps, has genuinely changed how humans navigate the world. And we know this. And the lesson we have collectively is that we reached a point where people will drive into anywhere because an app told us to. And that should make us all take a long, quiet look in the mirror, yo. Or at least look up from our phones occasionally just to check. That is the key takeaway here, yo. Never trust these apps 100%. You have to give some percentage of doubt. Just a

0: to be on the safe side. It is what it is. Welcome to life and welcome to technology, where things will happen. Now, this happened in Canada. This could happen anywhere else, could be in Saudi as well. So you guys need to be very mindful about this. I remember this one particular day. It was right before I went to the radio station. I'm sorry, guys, I'm a little under the weather. Welcome to life. Anyway, I had about an hour or so before the station. This is a few years ago, actually. And I decided to visit a nearby coffee shop. Pulled out my phone, GPS, let's go. This is the place, XYZ, take me there. Great. Look, I'm not sure what type of error this was, but it took me to an apartment, someone's apartment. Now, obviously, I didn't step out of the car and I did not get into the building because that is definitely not your international franchise location to open in. That's for sure. That's a residential area. But the app was so confident. They've got reviews saying, yes, it is right here. Believe me, guys, I tried. I circled around. I did a 160, 350. I did everything. It is not there. That was completely false information. And from that moment, I knew Google Maps is not accurate and these things will happen. Hope you guys learned these lessons before you get fooled too. Stay tuned and we will be back. This is In the Loop and you are tuned into your favorite radio station, SRFM.
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The music is just delicious. Absolutely delicious, y'all. I hope you guys enjoyed it. Welcome on back. It is In the Loop time on SRFM. We've got a lot on our plate. We talked about Google Maps, and that was absolutely hilarious. This one really, really caught me off guard because I never expected something like this to happen. It was a century old plant in Mississippi. It bloomed several feet tall overnight. And even the scientists over there, they lost their minds. This feels like this is definitely giving Jack and the Beanstalk. A plant in Mississippi. It believed to be over 100 years old. And it's been sitting there doing absolutely nothing for decades. It suddenly shot up several feet tall and bloomed overnight. It just woke up. The plant is one of those species that spends years, sometimes even decades, storing energy underground before producing a single bloom. And when it finally does, it goes. We're talking a flowering stalk several feet tall, appearing in felt like a blink of an eye. Neighbors who walked past this plant for years, every single day, from work to school to back to the grocery store and back. Look, it felt like a normal day, right? Like every day you see that same stalk. For years, and you never gave it a second thought. But one day you woke up and you looked like this insanely weird alien bloom started. One resident genuinely thought someone had installed a decoration overnight because there was no way a plant did that between dinner and breakfast. So scientists, there are special scientists out there with big lab coats. They study these kinds of plants and they describe this phenomenon as a big bang bloom. The organism, y'all, spends its entire life just accumulating resources and then puts everything into one spectacular event. It's basically the plant equivalent of someone who saves money for 40 years and then just buys a sports car. Just like that, just decades of patience followed up by the most dramatic bloom the world has ever seen. The bloom has attracted local media botanists and frankly, alarming number of people who just wanted to take selfies with a very tall flower. And it's fair, and I'm sure any country in the world would do this. If a plant spends hundreds of years preparing for one moment, at least we can do is just show up and give it some appreciation, right? A century of silence, one glorious day, and then done? Yeah, the plant world doesn't get enough credit for being just completely strange. We always know, all of us, me and you, ladies and gentlemen, we always know that plants are very calm, passive, and they're just background decoration. But when one of them throws up a several foot stalk overnight after 100 years of just being passive, it's just wild, y'all. I want you guys to go ahead and take a look at this incredible, stunning stalk. It really has made a huge difference. I mean, you guys should see the talk online and the pictures people are taking. This is one of life's many secrets and phenomena. Really, we're still confused as to how this happened. Where does this thing

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We'll be right back shortly after. And remember, guys, for those of you that have not downloaded the application, download it soon. 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

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This is In the Loop on your favorite radio station, SRFM, and we continue with the news we've got for you, and this one is juicy. There's a student, mind you, highlight the word student, in Taiwan. He disrupted an entire high-speed railway network from his bedroom with radio equipment. There are stories like this, ladies and gentlemen, where students or teenagers, very young teenagers, they usually get offered jobs. This is not to say that we should encourage this type of behavior in any way, shape, or form. But there is a student that has done this, and as the story has everything, a teenager, the bedroom, radio gear, and an entire high-speed rail station thrown berserk. He used radio equipment from his home to interfere with the communication systems used by the country's high-speed trains, and it caused disruptions that affected the service for thousands of passengers. Before anyone gets the wrong idea, ladies and gentlemen, this doesn't appear to have malicious cyber attack masterminded by criminal geniuses. No, early reports suggested it was closer to a hobby that has gone wrong. So, Taiwan has a community of amateur radio enthusiasts, and some of the frequencies they tinker with are uncomfortably close to the ones used by critical infrastructure. So one wrong frequency, one signal that's a little too strong, and one kid who doesn't fully understand what this equipment can reach, and some got problems with the railway stations. Now, to understand the high-speed rail station, excuse me, ladies and gentlemen, the high-speed rail system in Taiwan is serious infrastructure. It moves hundreds of thousands of people daily. The trains run at speeds at 300 kilometers per hour. At that speed, communication systems aren't a nice to have. They're everything. Especially signals, they need to be precise. Interference at the wrong moment could cause delays at best. Now, naturally, the authorities, they did track the interference back to the student's equipment, and the situation was resolved. The details of exactly what happened and what consequences for the student faced are still developing, but the story highlights something that infrastructure planners have been worrying about for years. So a kid with the shelf radio gear in his bedroom shouldn't be able to affect a rail network. Long story short, ladies and gentlemen, and I mean this with complete sincerity, can we take a second to appreciate that somewhere in Taiwan, a teenager went to school, came home, turned on radio gear, and accidentally made a mess. Again, this was not done with malicious intent. This was a student tinkering. He had no intent to attack anybody or anything. It's just trying to increase his knowledge for education. Similarly, there was a story a long time ago, a very, very long time ago, a Norwegian kid, 13, 14, 15, something along the lines of that. He hacked a bank. This is a real story, ladies and gentlemen. I'm telling you the story. But he didn't do it, again, also out of malicious intent. I know a lot of you might say, but how do you put one and two in a sentence like that and say it's not malicious? Well, hear me out. The intent wasn't to do something to it rather than to prove something to it.

0: The kid reached out to the bank and said, I did this 1, 2, and 3. The reasons why I did it are 1, 2, and 3. And the outcome is to show you that your security system is weak. That teenager got a job. That kid didn't even reach 18 yet, and he already has a job. The bank immediately hired the kid. The moment you're 18, consider yourself a big, fancy office with a desk. You are now in our cybersecurity team. This was a huge news out in Norway. This made actual headlines, like cybersecurity, the kid is only, he's only a teenager, he's only a kid, and he was able to do that. Naturally, this raised awareness in the bank system there, so they started working and developing and strengthening their cybersecurity systems, and this is very good. The fact that a kid was able to do it, this is a very talented kid, and there's a lot of stories like this around the world. So, ladies and gentlemen, this is 2026, with the technology, kids are getting smarter, they're using, a long time ago they were using iPads, now they're using technology, there are kids out there, they're developing websites and all of that, it's incredible. Alright, let's take you guys to my favorite segment of the show, and that is the Saudi Event Spotlight. This one is a very rare, treasured, and precious event in Saudi Arabia. The International Falcon Breeders Auction, and it returns to Riyadh, y'all. One of the most uniquely Saudi events on the calendar. You need to understand this, y'all. If you've never heard of this event, let me explain why it matters much more than you would think. Falconry in Saudi Arabia is not a hobby. It is heritage, identity. It's a tradition that stretches thousands of years into the history of Arabian Peninsula. Before there were cities, before there were roads, before there was oil, before there was YouTube, there was a lot of falcons. And Bedouin communities relied on falcons for hunting in the harsh desert environment. The bird was a partner, a provider, and a symbol of skill and patience. Families, they pass down falconry knowledge through generations. So the bond between the falconer and their bird is one of the oldest human-animal partnerships in this part of the world. The International Falcon Breeders Auction is going to bring together a lot of things, y'all. Breeders, collectors, falconry enthusiasts from all across the Gulf, the wider Middle East, and internationally. We're talking about rare and exceptional birds, and they're bred for specific traits. Speed, agility, temperament, hunting instincts, and the prices, of course, can reach hundreds of thousands of reals for elite birds. Even some exceptional falcons have sold for over a million. And these aren't pets, y'all. These are thoroughbreds of the bird world. A lot of you might be thinking, it's all about buying and selling. Not really. The event is a gathering of a community, and it takes this tradition incredibly serious. The breeders, they share knowledge. Falconers, they discuss techniques. Young people learn from masters who have been training birds for decades. In a world, as I've mentioned, in a world that has been moving very fast with technology and everything, there's something genuinely powerful about an event that celebrates heritage, tradition, a practice that has been passed down for millennia and shows no signs of fading. And this is beautiful, ladies and gentlemen. Saudi Arabia was instrumental in getting falconry recognized by UNESCO, by the way, as an intangible cultural heritage of community. Pardon me, ladies and gentlemen, humanity. The kingdom has invested heavily in the falcon hospitals, breeding programs, and the conservation efforts. The Saudi Falcon Club is just one of the many active falconry organizations in the world. The auction is in Riyadh, and it's one of the premier events in the global falconry calendar. So if you've got any connections, interested about this part of the world, if you're simply curious about one of the oldest and most respected traditions of the Arabian Peninsula, this is an event you really should mark down, y'all. Heritage doesn't always live in a museum. Sometimes it really, really does come to life, and it really does fly. Mark down your calendars. Make sure you follow the official accounts on social media to stay up to date with the dates and the information and the location, of course. Stay tuned and we'll be back with some more, y'all. This is In the Loop on SRFM.
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together.

Welcome on back, y'all. This is In the Loop on SRFM. This goes out to the gamers out there. This segment right here, Age of Empires,

Age of Empires, ladies and gentlemen, is a long-running game that has been going on for such a very long time. I mean, come on. If you haven't played it, at least you have heard about it. At least once, maybe in an ad, a video, or your friend probably talked about it. Well, the whole point is, ladies and gentlemen, Age of Empires 4. Yofei's Legacy. If you like history, maybe not necessarily video games, but if you like history and wanted to build massive medieval empires, command armies of thousands, and learn about Chinese history, maybe better than any textbook ever taught you. Yeah, this is it, ladies and gentlemen. This is a game that has been super hyped. People have been waiting for this for such a long time. It's the latest expansion of Age of Empires 4, and it focuses on the Song Dynasty and the legendary Chinese general Yofei. And he lived in the 12th century and is one of the most celebrated military figures in Chinese history. The expansion is going to bring new civilizations, new campaign missions based on real historical events. Y'all, this is some real stuff. You're even going to get new units and the kind of historical detail that Empires in the series is famously known for. Every building, every unit type, every tech upgrade is grounded in actual history. I like video games like this. They blend real life with video games, so it is entertainment and information, education, infotainment at its finest. Look, ladies and gentlemen, the Age of Empires community has been asking for more Asian-focused content for years, and this expansion delivers that with depth and respect the settings that it deserves. I heard that it is going to be available for PC and Xbox. If you're already an Age of Empires player, you really, really should be adding this to your list. I mean, come on. For any expansion or DLC for any video game that comes out, immediately I'm going to go ahead and play it. It's just a continuation of the story, or it adds a new chapter for me to enjoy, experience, and learn about. Big video game fan, been playing for such a long time, y'all. I've played Civilization 6 and 5 and all of that, and I think that series is probably one of my favorites. Age of Empires, I can tell you this, I have played it in the past. It is really cool. I just never gave it the full attention it deserves. But after reading about this particular expansion, I learned that there is super lots of hype for it. And again, big respect to any company that listens to its fans, actually gives it the attention it deserves. There's a lot of companies that do this. And it, again, well done, y'all. Now, let's go ahead and move on to another interesting and big budget video game, and that's Citadel Season 2, ladies and gentlemen. This is another interesting, big news story online. This is a movie in particular. Amazon has been doing some crazy stuff lately. They have expanded into video games. Massive fail. Let me tell you that much. Massive fail. I've played one particular MMORPG that was created by Amazon. It failed, and I think it shut down, if I'm not mistaken. I can't even remember the name of the game that I played. I've given it a solid 30 hours, give or take. It was the worst MMOR I've ever played. That's just my personal opinion, of course. Others might actually have loved it, but that is just my own independent opinion on it. Everybody do your own research. What may not be likable for one person may be loved by another, right? That's the true story. The point is, they've dropped another big budget, and now they're really investing into movies, TV shows. They've been doing really good. Amazon has been incredible. And it's called Citadel, Season 2 to be specific. If you've watched the first season, I haven't really taken a look at Citadel personally. I haven't given it enough time to go and watch, but I have learned a great deal about it. And if you've watched the first season, apparently, according to what online information I could get, is that it's basically about this globetrotting espionage.
very interesting, I would say ridiculous action sequences. So the whole point here, ladies and gentlemen, it is kind of a loud TV show from what I could see, very expensive kind of show where someone gets interesting slow motion shots, interesting things that keeps happening. I'm trying to avoid making any or introducing any spoilers, I should say. So season one had Richard Madden and Priyanka Chopra Jonas as the former agents of a global spy agency called Citadel. And it was destroyed by rival organizations called Manticore. There's an interesting spin-off as well that you guys should look at, an Italian spin-off. But season two picks up after the events of the first season, where the Citadel organization is still in shambles. And the Manticore still being, of course, villainous. And it looks really interesting. Just to say that, ladies and gentlemen, it is interesting. And I do have a huge list of movies and TV shows that I haven't seen. If I had to pull up the list that I've got right now, you guys wouldn't even believe it. There's a lot of things I haven't even touched. Ozark. I remember Ozark when I first watched it. I watched the first 2-3 seasons. And then, of course, we were ended at a cliffhanger. So we had to wait a couple of years until the new series dropped. You know how it goes, right? When you're in a position like this where you've just completed and caught up with an entire show up to date, and now you have to wait about a year or two to get another new season, I'm not gonna wait in a corner of my room shaking and sweating. No, I'm just gonna move over to whatever is the next best thing and then circle back once a new season drops. I haven't caught up with the latest Ozark that dropped, and I haven't even caught up with the latest From. You guys remember From? The big talk that's been all over the town. Everybody's been talking about it. Even, I can't even run away from it. The only reason why I actually forced myself to stop watching everything and sit down and gave From all of my time and binge watched it like there's no tomorrow is due to the fact that I could not escape it. It was everywhere, even while I was at work. Working, just sitting there, minding my own business with coffee. You've got people coming in saying, hey, you've seen the new From? What's that? Well, From is a TV show that it does this and that. Okay, interesting. Okay, wonderful. Yeah, pure pressure and a lot of excitement and oh, the hype, ladies and gentlemen. I just had to sit, click play, and I watched. And I'm fully caught up. And I don't think the latest season came out yet. Probably it did. There's a lot on my list. Citadel might be another one here, and it looks really, really interesting. There's a lot of great reviews. Cerebral spy drama. Like, things explode, people doing backflips over off motorcycles, and it's exactly what makes a show really interesting, especially in this day and age. People love seeing things like this. I do too, sometimes. So, who knows? Maybe this could be something you're interested in, something you could start watching very soon during the weekends. This is something I'll let you guys know if I watch very soon. Following up to this, we've also got The Chestnut Man. Now, I've heard a couple of friends telling me about this, and they're saying that season 2 dropped and I still haven't started, and it is a shame that I have not. The Chestnut Man, you still think about it, it sounds weird. The Chestnut Man. It's a Danish crime thriller, and it's based on Sørel Zweistrup's novel. Season 2 dropped. I haven't really heard much about it when it first started, especially season 1, but when a couple of friends diverted my attention to it, they told me it's great. Chestnut Man is pretty much set up in Copenhagen in Denmark, and it follows a detective investigation into a series of murders where small chestnut figurines, like little handmade dolls made from chestnuts and matchsticks, are found at each crime scene. The figurines, they connect the murders to the year-old disappearance of someone's daughter. Not going to give you too much details here, but basically it is what it is.
There is one thing to take note of. Danish crime television does have a reputation for being some of the best in the world, and I can agree with this because I've seen a couple of shows to back this up. It is well done. They don't rush, they don't pace, they actually take their time and they work through it. The reason my friends told me about this, because they knew my type of flavor or taste in certain TV shows, and I've added this immediately to my watch list. I just don't know when I'm going to start getting into it. The Chestnut Man Season 2 came out. For those of you that have watched Season 1, there's your new newsflash. It's out and it's available, I guess. You could go and watch it and enjoy it. And I will also take the time and watch it and let you guys know what I really think. I remember a long time ago, I talked about From when I first started, and I told you guys I was addicted. I could not leave the room. My room smelled like popcorn for the next 3 weeks. I did not leave my room. I even stopped going to the gym. It was that bad. Y'all, it was really bad. But the point is, when I first talked about From, I remember on the radio, I was telling you guys about how exciting it is, and I was just so worried about it being so overhyped and oversold, and it's just marketing language. But when I really got into it, I was hooked. But today, I step in and I tell you guys, truly a solid TV show, something to consider. Anyway, ladies and gentlemen, there is a lot of great things to look forward to in 2026. A lot of great series, good movies, good video games. There's a lot of seasons, follow-up seasons, sequels dropping this year. A lot of excitement packed with fun, entertainment, and endless content for us to watch. And I'm more than happy to be taking you through as we go in this year with each update. Stay tuned and we'll be back with some more, and we'll be talking about Wuchang, a video game that has the community worldwide obsessed. Let's go ahead and understand why shortly after. Stay tuned and we'll be right back. This is In the Loop on SRFM, and enjoy the musical break. Ladies and gentlemen, before I let you guys go, as always, download the Saudi Radio Plus application on the app stores and listen to SRFM anywhere in the world. Enjoy.

Alright y'all, welcome on back, and as promised, let's talk about Wuchang, Fallen Feathers. This is a Souls-like genre for those of you video game lovers out there, games that are inspired by Dark Souls. Every single Souls game that is premium I've played and finished. I'm not even sure how my mental

0: mental health is still intact. It is what it is. Welcome to life, but we move on. A Souls-like game, ladies and gentlemen, for those of you that are not video game fans. These video games are, well, I would say, fixed with a certain difficulty. So you don't have the flexibility or that luxury to change the difficulty. And that difficulty is tuned up to 7,000,000 impossible. It's done in a way to drive someone crazy. It actually provokes Einstein's definition of insanity, doing the same thing over and over again and expecting different results. The game, ladies and gentlemen, in this specific one, Wucheng, is set during the final years of the Ming Dynasty in China, 17th century. Yeah, you play as a character who wakes up with no memory in a world that's been torn apart, and yeah, something supernatural just makes everything significantly worse. The combat style is melee-focused. It is really brutally punishing. You learn the enemy's moves, you die, you learn, you die again, you get a little further, you die, and then suddenly it clicks and you beat the thing and you feel like you just beat the whole game. Now, here's what sets this game, according to the insane hype it's getting online. What sets it apart from the crowd is the setting and the aesthetic. So very similar to how Black Myth Wukong and Elden Ring has their own aesthetic, vibe, design. Elden Ring will always be crowned as the best, in my opinion. Most Souls-like are set in these dark fantasy European-inspired worlds. Wucheng, similarly to Black Myth Wukong, goes deep into the Ming Dynasty in China, the architecture, the clothing, the weapons, the mythology, and the environments are gorgeous but grim. Crumbling temples, misty mountains, you get the point, war-scarred villages, the bosses are even designed around Chinese folklore and historical figures, which gives them a completely different flavor than the usual what you would expect. The game is drawing comparisons to Wolong, like I said, the Fallen Dynasty, and the Lies of P, actually. Recent Souls-likes that actually carved their own identity within the genre, which is great. Lies of P, or Pi, I call it Lies of P, is absolutely fantastic. And it is, ladies and gentlemen, again, hugely hyped on many communities. Just step into Reddit for a minute, type this in, and you'll notice there is a big community backing this. A lot of people are talking about it, a lot of trailers. You guys should go and check this out. For those of you that are still stuck trying to find something new to play, this could be the challenge you may have been craving for a while. You never know. Well, ladies and gentlemen, that is our wrap-up for today. I truly hope each and every one of you out there enjoyed today's episode of In the Loop right here on SRFM. It's been a pleasure and it's been a treat, as always. For those of you out there that love listening to SRFM and would love to keep up, and you don't really feel like you want to step out of the car because conversations are getting cool, topics, music, you can download the Saudia Radio Plus application. That's right, it's available in the app stores, and you can listen to SRFM anywhere in the world with just the internet. That's right, we're transforming radio as you know it, and it's convenient and right at your fingertips. This has been your host behind the mic, Uthman Dahlawi, and behind the controls, supporting us and making all of this possible, the wonderful and legendary Abdullah Al-Ghatani. Until we catch you guys on the very next episode, stay safe, take care, and bye-bye for now.
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newlyweds, the start of a new journey together, the excitement of planning your first adventure as a married couple must be palpable. You're probably eager to discover new places, test exotic foods, forgettable memories. The world has endless possibilities for you. But before you can grab your sweetheart and pack your bags, you must be sure you are prepared for the adventure ahead. Here are one expert travel tip to help you make your travel experience as enjoyable as possible. Do not overplan your trip. Getting lost in the beauty of a new place while exploring your partner can be one of the best experiences you can have as a couple. Knowing what you want to do and where you want to go is a must, but a little bit of spontaneity can make your honeymoon trip much more exciting. However, you still need to decide the kind of trip you want. Do you want to go to a tropical place? Hawaii, Maldives, Thailand, and Bali are some of the most popular beach honeymoon destinations. Do you want to go skiing? 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

0: Paris, France, Venice, Italy, and Cape Town, South Africa are the most favorite destinations for honeymooners all over the world. 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
10: Hello and welcome to Vision 2030. As Saudi Arabia continues its journey toward a more sustainable future, environmental protection has become a key pillar of Vision 2030. Protecting natural resources is not only about nature itself, it is about public health, food security, and long-term economic stability. One environmental issue now receiving serious global and local attention is soil pollution. Soil pollution may not always be visible, but its impact is far-reaching. Around the world, contaminated soil threatens human health, weakens food systems, and reduces climate resilience. Pollution caused by industrial waste, oil spills, mining, poor waste management, and the overuse of agricultural chemicals damages ecosystems, reduces soil fertility, and contaminates groundwater. When soil quality declines, crops struggle, water sources are affected, and health risks increase. International agencies estimate that soil degradation affects billions of people worldwide, with heavy metals and toxic chemicals entering the food chain through contaminated land. These substances can build up over time, making pollution difficult and costly to reverse. Saudi Arabia, with its rapid urban development and expanding industrial activity, has taken early steps to understand and manage these risks. Research conducted in several regions, including industrial and agricultural areas, has detected heavy metals such as lead, mercury, and arsenic in some soils. While many levels remain below global risk limits, experts agree that early monitoring and prevention are essential to avoid future environmental and health challenges. In line with Vision 2030, the kingdom has strengthened its environmental regulations. Since 2020, clear rules have been in place to prevent soil pollution, require remediation when contamination occurs, and enforce monitoring standards. Institutions like the National Center for Environmental Compliance now use advanced technologies, including satellites, drones, and rapid response systems, all to detect pollution and act quickly. In agriculture, the focus is on safer fertilizer and pesticide use, treated wastewater standards, and sustainable soil practices that protect land and improve long-term productivity. As Vision 2030 continues to shape Saudi Arabia's transformation, protecting soil is a reminder that sustainability starts from the ground up. By safeguarding the land today, the kingdom is protecting food security, public health, and environmental resilience for generations to come, a core promise of Vision 2030. This was Vision 2030 on SRFM with me, Nareem Bamana, and director Saad Tantawi.

0: If I sing a song, can you show me how to dance now? Look up at the stars, leave our shadows in the background. Falling like a
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1: Welcome back. My name's John, and today we are looking up, way up. By now, I'm sure your social media feeds have been blowing up with the success of the Artemis 2 mission. This is the moment we've all been waiting for. Humanity finally heading back towards the moon for the first time in over half a century. But this isn't just a global win. If you look closely at the mission patches and the control rooms, you'll see the green flag of Saudi Arabia right there in the mix. Today, we're talking about how the kingdom is helping fuel the next giant leap for mankind. So, let's talk.

just happened. So what's the big deal with Artemis 2? Unlike the first mission, which was uncrewed, Artemis 2 carried four brave astronauts on a flyby around the moon. They didn't just land yet, that's for Artemis 3, but they tested the Orion spacecraft to its absolute limits, proving that we can safely carry humans further into deep space than ever before. It's the ultimate road trip, over 10 days of high-stakes navigation. And why are we doing this? Because the moon is the gas station on the way to Mars. We're learning how to live and work in deep space. And the success of the Artemis 2 means the door to the red planet is officially creaking open. Now let's talk about the Saudi DNA in this mission. Following the historic flight of Rayan Banawi and Ali Al-Qarnani to the ISS, Saudi Arabia's role in space has shifted from guest to partner. Through the Saudi Space Agency, the kingdom is an official signatory of the Artemis Accords. This isn't just a piece of paper, it means Saudi scientists and engineers are part of the global brain trust deciding how we explore the moon. Research and development is key. Saudi universities and researchers have been working on space life sciences and lunar geology projects that feed directly into data NASA and its partners use. It's also got a Vision 2030 link. This is a huge pillar for Vision 2030. They are investing in the space economy to create high-tech jobs for you, the youth. We're talking about satellite technology, space medicine, and even lunar mining. Imagine that. The goal is to make the kingdom a regional hub for space services by the end of the decade. For every one of you listening who loves physics, coding, or even just dreaming big, this mission is proof that the sky is no longer the limit. When we see the Artemis mission succeed, we aren't just seeing an American or a European victory, we're seeing a global effort where Saudi expertise is on the table. The next step on the moon could very well be wearing a suit with a Saudi patch on it. Imagine that. That's the reality for our generation. So, next time you look up at the moon, remember, we're on our way back and we're bringing the spirit of the kingdom with us. What would you take with you to the moon? Ladies and gents, I'd love to know. My name is John and you've been listening to SRFM, the heart of KSA.

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2: When we learned how to turn brown, stinky goo into magic, plastic, cheap, sterile, and convenient, it changed our lives. But this wonder of technology got a little out of hand. Plastic has saturated our environment. It has invaded the animals we eat, and now it's finding its way into our bodies. What is plastic? For most of our history, humans used stuff we found in nature to build the things we needed. But the invention of plastic roughly 100 years ago completely changed our world. Plastic is made from polymers, long, repeating chains of molecule groups. In nature, polymers exist everywhere. The walls of cells, silk, hair, insect carapaces, DNA. But it's also possible to create them. By breaking down crude oil into its components and rearranging them, we can form new, synthetic polymers. Synthetic polymers have extraordinary traits. They are lightweight, durable, and can be molded into almost any shape. Not requiring time-consuming manual work, plastic can be easily mass-produced, and its raw materials are available in vast amounts and incredibly cheaply. And so the golden era of plastics began. Bakelite was used for mechanical parts, PVC for plumbing, electric gears and cases, acrylic as a shatter-resistant alternative to glass, and nylon for stockings and war equipment. Today, almost everything is at least partly made from plastic. Our clothes, phones, computers, furniture, appliances, houses and cars. Plastic has long ceased to be a revolutionary material. Instead, it became trash.

0: coffee cups, plastic bags, or stuff to wrap a banana. We don't think about this fact a lot. Plastic just appears and goes away. Unfortunately, it doesn't. Since synthetic polymers are so durable, plastic takes between 500 and 1,000 years to break down. But somehow, we collectively decided to use this super tough material for things meant to be thrown away. 40% of plastics are used for packaging. In the US, packaging makes up one-third of all the waste that is generated annually. Since its invention, we have produced about 8.3 billion metric tons of plastic, 335 million tons in 2016 alone. More than 6.3 billion metric tons of plastic have become waste since 1907. Piled up in one place, that makes a cube with a side length of 1.9 kilometers. So, what did we do with all this waste? 9% was recycled, 12% burned, but 79% of it is sticking around still. A lot ends up in the ocean, around 8 million tons a year. That's so much plastic that it will outweigh all the fish in the ocean by 2050. Because it's everywhere, marine animals keep getting trapped in plastic and swallowing it. In 2015 already, 90% of seabirds had eaten plastic. Many animals starve with stomachs full of indigestible trash. In 2018, a dead sperm whale washed up in Spain. He had eaten 32 kilos of plastic bags, nets, and a drum. While this is tragic and makes for great magazine covers, there's an even more widespread, invisible form of plastic. Microplastics. Microplastics are pieces smaller than 5 millimeters. Some of them are used in cosmetics or toothpaste, but most result from floating waste that is constantly exposed to UV radiation and crumbles into smaller and smaller pieces. 51 trillion such particles float in the ocean, where they are even more easily swallowed by all kinds of marine life. This has raised concerns among scientists, especially about health risks from the chemicals that are added to plastic. BPA, for example, makes plastic bottles transparent, but there's also evidence that it interferes with our hormonal system. DEHP makes plastics more flexible, but may cause cancer. It would be pretty bad if microplastics are toxic, because they travel up the food chain. Zooplankton eat microplastic. Small fish eat zooplankton. So do oysters, crabs, and predatory fish. And they all land on our plate. Microplastics have been found in honey, in sea salt, in beer, in tap water, and in the household dust around us. 8 out of 10 babies and nearly all adults have measurable amounts of phthalates, a common plastic additive, in their bodies. And 93% of people have BPA in their urine. There is little science about this so far, and right now it's inconclusive. We need a lot more research before panic is justified. But it is safe to say that a lot of stuff happened that we didn't plan for, and we have lost control over plastic to a certain extent, which is kind of scary. But just to make sure, we should simply ban plastics, right? Unfortunately, it's a bit more complicated than that. Plastic pollution is not the only environmental challenge we face. Some of the substitutes we'd use for plastic have a higher environmental impact in other ways. For example, according to a recent study by the Danish government, making a single-use plastic bag requires so little energy and produces far lower carbon dioxide emissions compared to a reusable cotton bag that you need to use your cotton bag 7,100 times before it would have a lower impact on the environment than the plastic bag. We're left with a complex process of trade-offs. Everything has an impact somehow, and it's hard to find the right balance between them. Plastic also helps solve problems that we don't have very good answers for at the moment. Globally, one-third of all food that's produced is never eaten and ends up rotting away on landfills, where it produces methane. And the best way of preventing food from spoiling and avoiding unnecessary waste is still plastic packaging. It's also important to note where the vast majority of the world's plastic pollution is coming from right now. 90% of all plastic waste entering the ocean through rivers comes from just 10 rivers in Asia and Africa. The Yangtze in China alone flushes 1.5 million tons of plastic into the ocean each year. Countries like China, India, Algeria or Indonesia, industrialized at an impressive pace in the last few decades, transforming the lives of billions of people. This development was so fast that the garbage disposal infrastructure couldn't keep up with collecting and recycling all the new waste this brought. If politicians in Europe and the US want to address this issue, investing in infrastructure in developing countries is just as important as fighting plastic pollution at home, with campaigns and redesigning products to minimize unnecessary plastic production. The bottom line is, as long as we don't address plastic pollution from a global perspective, we will not solve it. Plastic pollution is a complicated problem. We found a magic material and we had a really good time with it. But we need to be careful, or we'll end up in a world that we didn't wish for. Your individual daily actions still have a huge impact. What you do matters. Refuse disposable plastics. Convince your friends and family to do the same. Pressure companies and politicians to take the necessary steps to keep our oceans clean and our food safe. Together, we can beat plastic pollution.
1: 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Y'all got to turn them up. 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
2: presents How to Overcome Fear. When we experience fear, no matter what it is, our body perceives a real and present threat or danger, even if there is none. Most of the time, we fear things that haven't even happened and often will never happen. Fear can be paralyzing, and it can fool us into thinking that our feelings are actually correct. While it might be normal once in a while to fear something, you don't want it to control your life. Whether it's a fear of public speaking, seeking out a new job, getting married, or really anything else, whatever it is that scares you, the following 12 steps should help conquer your fears. Number 1. Acknowledge your fears. Before you can do anything about overcoming your fears, you have to become aware of them. Acknowledge that they do exist. Don't try to avoid or run away from them. This will only further propagate the fears. Once you can admit to yourself that you're afraid, you can then start to work on overcoming these fears. Number 2. Question.